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2: Welcome back to the National Defense. It's Randy Miller, and the host of Celebrity Crime Scene is with us. Certified senior crime scene analyst Alina Burrows is trained in bloodstain pattern analysis, bullet trajectory, recovery of buried bodies, documentation of skeletal remains. It just sounds like so much fun. There's a new episode coming up in just a few days on Sunday, Celebrity Crime Scene on Fox, and then the next day on Hulu. And this one revisits one of history's most enduring mysteries in a groundbreaking TV event that rebuilds the scene of Marilyn Monroe's death. Alina, how are you?
3: I'm great, Randy. How are you?
2: Now, you don't mind getting your hands dirty, it sounds like.
3: You know, you figured me out.
2: How long have you been doing that?
3: My career in public safety, I will say, either law enforcement directly or some way peripherally, started in 2000. So I guess this would be my 26th year.
2: Wow. Wow. And taking on a big mystery like this about Marilyn Monroe and... You say that what's uncovered kind of undermines the official story of probable suicide, huh?
3: Well, you know, I'm not gonna give anything away, but I will say that it does make it particularly challenging in a case like this because, you know, a cold case or, you know, that's how I approach it, is normally challenging because, you know, you've got potentially, you know, in the 60s, we don't have ring camera, you know, we don't have intersection cameras or, you know, half the time we're lucky if we get a carbon copy police report and a Polaroid. But then when you go back to something that has the eyes on it, like Marilyn, right, just the most famous person in the world, probably at that time, what makes it particularly challenging is that you've got decades of the conspiracy that are growing over the facts of the case. And I think that's something that the viewers will find really intriguing about this. It's kind of like the intersection of celebrity culture and true crime.
2: Yeah, we're talking to crime scene analyst Alina Burrows here on the National Defense. And the new episode coming up on Sunday, Marilyn Monroe on Fox and the next day on Hulu. And Alina, our audience is mainly active duty military veterans and their families. So, you know, they love this kind of stuff. I mean, this is right up their alley. And so this is going to be fascinating. Give me an idea of who you got kind of the roster coming up.
3: Yeah, well, first and foremost, I want to thank all of your listeners for their service. I am a military family, U.S. Air Force myself, and so I want to first and foremost give them a shout out and extend my appreciation. And they're going to be really intrigued by this because, you know, we got me, a little crime scene investigator, and we've got Paul Holes, who is a retired cold case homicide investigator, you know, brilliant. He and I bring just such a different vibe, I think, to the show. He's got years of cold case homicide investigation under his belt. And then we've got Kiki Monique. And again, like I said, you know, this is the intersection of that celebrity culture and true crime.
2: Yeah.
3: Kiki brings in that celebrity culture side where we talk about, you know, so much rumor, conspiracy headlines. And then Paul has this homicide investigation experience. And then I kind of grab it that people may or may not know about. But I think there are a lot of similarities between, let's say, the velvet rope of celebrity and the crime scene tape, right? People want to look inside both of those, and they might not know all of this. And I guarantee you, you're going to learn something new about the case from one side or the other. You know, and that's what I think makes this so fun to watch. And I think one of our goals, obviously, is to find the human beneath the icon.
2: Sure.
3: You know, really return humanity to somebody like Marilyn, who was treated, you know, for lack of a better term, she was treated by the public as a commodity. And none of us, regardless of our status, are immune to life troubles, let's say, right? You know, when we look at Marilyn as a human, there's childhood trauma, there's, you know, man troubles, there's addiction and work troubles, and those are all things that are really relatable to to us in 2026 and to us as humans.
2: Yeah, absolutely. It's called Celebrity Crime Scene. Marilyn Monroe this Sunday, 8 Eastern, 7 Central on Fox, next day on Hulu. And what other celebrity crime scenes can we expect this season? You got a Jeffrey Epstein in there somewhere?
3: You know, I'd like to stay away from that one if I could. But
2: yeah.
3: let's see what happens. You know, that's all I'll say is, I think there are a lot of cases that I would really love to take another look at. And let's see what happens, you know.
2: And I understand that you are quite the chef, by the way.
3: Uh-oh, I don't know who you've been talking to.
2: You like to cook?
3: I do. I like to cook and bake. And, you know, I think everybody assumes maybe that because I've had this life of, you know, crime scene, that I just want to run home and watch crime scene and live crime scene. And, you know, I'm sure it's just like your military audience. They're probably super critical when they see military portrayals in TV. So,
2: right.
3: So I go to the cooking shows, right? I go to cooking and baking shows, and that's my pastime and my escape, I guess.
2: You know, you could actually combine the two, Alina. I mean, you could do like a cooking mystery show and maybe delve into, what really is in a McNugget, or, you know, just examine some of those.
3: I don't think the world's ready. I don't think the world's ready to know what's in a McNugget, frankly.
2: I think you're right. Well, this is going to be fascinating. It's on Sunday,
3: yeah.
2: 8 Eastern, 7 Central, Fox, and next day on Hulu, Celebrity Crime Scene, Marilyn Monroe. Alina, great to talk to you, and continued great success.
3: You as well. Thank you so much. You know, have me back on when the show's done so we can talk about
2: yes.
3: the things you want to learn.
2: I would love
3: to.
2: Yeah,
3: I'll come back.
2: That'd be great. Thank you so much. We'll be right back here in the National Defense.
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0: Yeah, it's that time again. National Geo Shark Fest. And I mean, you talk about some incredible programming. Over 25 hours of shark infested programming, including Jaws at 50. I can't believe 50 years. Shark expert Candace Fields joins us here. Candace developed a keen interest in marine science during her childhood in the Bahamas. Since then, has become a passionate advocate for shark conservation, and she joins us here on the National Defense. Hey, Candace, how are you?
1: I'm good. Thank you so much. Thanks for having me.
0: You know, and I got to tell you, our audience

0: is mainly active duty military veterans and their families. So right now, everybody that is on a ship at sea is going, please tell me more about sharks. Candace, what is the one thing that you would tell people that would really surprise them about sharks?
1: You know, I think that the biggest thing that people are you know, perhaps not willing to take on is that sharks are not out to get people. You know, sharks are living in their world, and figuring out how to navigate the changing waters and changing environment the same way we are. So sharks are, you know, if you're out there on a boat, I would be far more concerned about current and large waves than sharks.
0: Yeah, I think that's fair to say. And I don't know who it was that came up with the idea of swimming with sharks, but I mean,
1: I'm into it.
0: Come on.
1: I'm into it. I think that there's something, you know, about being in the animal's environment, and whether that's, you know, swimming with sharks, whether that's being on a safari or with lions and things, that you can't really appreciate them in their, you know, sort of whole way without being in their environment, right?
0: Right.
1: And you can't get your own perspective without really getting out there and seeing for yourself. I think that has actually benefited sharks, and you know, it's given people this experience of like, wow, I was in the water with this shark and it couldn't have cared less about me. And that changes people's perspective, and then that creates this sort of trickle down effect where people are saying, hey, no, it really was a fine experience. Maybe sharks are getting a bit of a bad rep.
0: Yeah, it makes sense. We're talking to shark expert Candace Fields here in the National Defense. Nat Geo Shark Fest 2025 kicks off on July 5th, and then that will air across various channels, Nat Geo, Nat Geo Wild, Disney XD, and then next day on Disney Plus and Hulu, and also celebrating the 50th anniversary of Jaws. Have you gone back and watched that movie? I just went back a couple of weeks ago and watched it, and it's interesting. You know, I mean, 50 years ago, obviously, didn't have the kind of technology that we have now. But boy, I mean, it still kind of it stirs up those emotions, doesn't it?
1: Yeah, I mean, you know, funnily enough, I actually only watched Jaws for the first time maybe about 4 or 5 years ago.
0: Oh, really?
1: And yeah, and it definitely, I could see how, you know, you could get that sort of SOS sort of feeling about them. I think, you know, even though obviously like the animatronics and all these things are kind of like haha in terms of
0: right.
1: what we're able to do now, really a robot. You know, it still gives you the storytelling, you know, is still super strong and super convincing that it makes sense that it kind of created this huge buzz and, you know, this negative buzz around sharks. Because, I mean, you feel it for sure.
0: Sure. Yeah. And then another part of the programming here is Investigation Shark Attack, and talks takes an in-depth look inside the mind of the predators, and the six-part series explores shark behavior from their unique perspective. So Candace, as a shark expert, what do you think prompts those attacks when we see those happen? And, you know, and obviously it doesn't happen probably as often as we think it does, but it gets a lot of attention when it does.
1: Yeah. I mean, I think that's a great point right there, is that it seems so frequent because we have access to information from around the planet, right? If this was, you know, even 50 years ago, let's say, the capacity to get news in an instant from literally anywhere around the world just wasn't there. And so you weren't feeling like, oh, these things were happening every month or every, you know, however often it feels like it's happening, because
0: right.
1: it's just not, you just don't have access to the information. Right. And so now because of that, it feels like, wow, this is happening constantly, but that's just really not the case, especially because it's also just being brought up in any little incident, right? So it's we're happy to, you know, as a society, paint sharks as the bad guy. But I really think that, you know, people's perspectives are starting to shift to get a little bit more into, you know, a healthy respect of these animals, as opposed to sort of just saying, you know, sharks are bad, we should get rid of sharks. And I think that programming like Shark Fest is helpful in changing that narrative.
0: Yeah, I think you're right. We're talking to shark expert Candace Fields here on the National Defense. And so you you grew up in the Bahamas, and did you just naturally kind of become curious about sharks? How did you get into that field?
1: Yeah, I mean, I think I was always one, as a kid I can remember, you know, I wasn't a play on the sand type of beach goer. I wanted to have my goggles and see the fish and see, you know, see what was happening in the water. A part of me, I think, was drawn to the elements of, well, why does everybody think these things are so terrible? Let me get an idea for myself, sort of thing. So I just think I just was, I don't know. I couldn't put my, you know, finger on exactly what it is that drew me in, but I just, for as long as I can remember, have been intrigued by sharks.
0: Yeah, I mean, they're fascinating creatures, no question. And there's so many different species. You know, I'm always amazed when I find out about a different kind of a shark that you've never heard of. What is the largest shark out there?
1: The largest shark is the whale shark, which can be, you know, sort of 40 feet long.
0: Oh, wow. Wow.
1: Yeah, it's hard to imagine something that small, but what's crazy is that shark is probably the biggest gentle giant out there. It's a filter feeder, so it doesn't even have, you know, real teeth like what you imagine a shark having.
0: Right, right.
1: Just these gorgeous, I mean, it's seeing something of that size. You know, I've only seen what's a quote-unquote small one, and it's still like you're just in awe that something can even just be that big, you know?
0: Yeah. Oh, man, that's incredible. Well, this is going to be – it's always fun, Shark Fest, and it's back with over 25 hours of shark-infested programming. Happens on July 5th, Nat Geo. Candace, thank you so much for the time, and, hey, stay safe out there.
1: Thank you, and thank all of your listeners for their service.
0: Thank you so much. We'll be right back here on the National Defense.
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10: Now that summer is here, the temptation to not just look at the mountains, but actually get out and hike them can be overwhelming. But without proper preparation, it could also be costly. Before you head out on what you think is just a simple day hike, ask yourself these questions. Do I have the proper clothing, footwear, equipment, and water? Am I proficient in outdoor skills? Have I taken the time to familiarize myself with the terrain and weather conditions? Am I physically fit? And do I know my limitations and those of the people going with me? If you or anyone in your group answer no to any of those questions, or if they act recklessly, which results in a search and rescue effort having to be initiated on your behalf, you will pay the cost of that search.
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0: Welcome back to the National Defense. It's Randy Miller. Hey, there is a new Tom Clancy book out called Act of Defiance. It is so sensational. I'll give you the backdrop here. When a Russian super weapon is let loose under the waves, first of all, that's a statement. It's up to President Jack Ryan to find a counter move before it's too late. U.S. intelligence discovered the Russian Navy had poured money into a secret project, and they got to find out what it is. Analysts are stumped until the knot is untangled by one particularly bright young woman at the Office of Naval Intelligence, Katie Ryan, the youngest daughter of President Jack Ryan. Okay, so that's just that's the hook right there, because you get into this thing and you cannot put it down. Of course, it's a Tom Clancy novel written now by Brian Andrews, who is a Navy veteran, Park Leadership Fellow, and former submarine officer with a psychology degree from Vanderbilt and a master's in business from Cornell, and Jeffrey Wilson, who has worked as an actor, firefighter, paramedic, jet pilot, hotshot jet pilot, diving instructor, as well as a vascular and trauma surgeon. And also served in the Navy for 14 years and made multiple deployments as a combat surgeon with an East Coast-based SEAL team. Jeff, is there anything you haven't done?
1: My mom says I can't keep a job, so I don't know what that means.
0: Hey, Brian, congratulations on a great book. I'm halfway through this thing, and it is. And full disclosure, okay? Full disclosure, I have never read a Tom Clancy novel. And for somebody who's never read one, and for somebody who didn't serve in the military, man, I am so intrigued and hooked by this book. Great job.
2: Well, thanks. We're just so flattered to hear you say that. And there's going to be thousands and thousands of people out there who have also never read a Clancy book. Or maybe there's some people who've only read The Hunt for Red October, and this is an opportunity to maybe get back into the series. But we know, as, you know, military veterans, that one of our most important jobs as

0: storytellers, is to introduce the community of Americans who've never served into the world that we serve in, and what it's like to be out there protecting the nation on the pointy tip of the spear.
1: Yeah, and Jeff, you know, the description of the submarines and every platform, that's the cool thing about you guys writing this novel, is the fact that you know exactly what you're talking about because you've been there, right?
2: Yeah, Brian served on a submarine. While I was on active duty, I was on a submarine once and couldn't wait to swim off of it. Even swimming off in the dark seemed like a better idea than being on it. But I will say, Brian definitely brought his expertise to this book. But we really have to thank the United States Navy. You know, people that are familiar with Clancy know that what he did so well was engage with the military and the Department of Defense and subject matter experts to really get stuff right. And even though Brian has served, he hasn't served in a year or two, right, Brian? And so things have changed. The technology has changed. The submarine platforms have changed. And the warriors aboard those are changing as well. And so the Navy gave us access to subject matter experts. We sat with the XOs and COs of several submarines. We sat with Sublant and all of his team. We had the opportunity to go aboard to Virginia-class submarines. We got to fly out to the brand-new aircraft carrier, the Gerald R. Ford. So we really have to thank the Navy for the things that we got right as much as our own backgrounds and expertise. They were phenomenal, supportive, and I hope in exchange we've honored them and written a book that makes them proud of what they do and can share with readers what there is to be proud of in these men and women that are out there on the pointy tip.
1: Yeah, and that's the first thing that I came away with. Talking to Brian Andrews and Jeffrey Wilson here on the National Defense, the new novel, the new Tom Clancy novel, Act of Defiance. Hey, Brian, let's talk about that a little bit, about your service and then, you know, going back and updating all of the situations on submarines, even including AI. I don't know when you guys finished this book, but there's so much that's going on right now that you've included in the novel. And, you know, you get down in the weeds in terms of how a submarine operates, some of the logistics. And I mean, the more I read that, the more I agree with Jeffrey. I would never want to set foot on a submarine.
0: Well, I can't say that I blame you. It is a, you know, cramming 100 people into this, you know, metal tube and
1: sardine can
0: going around underwater blind where you can't see. I mean, that a lot of people think that there's windows in submarines. They sort of imagine like these tourist type of things. And that's not what it's like at all. I mean, it's a steel hull all the way around. It's a pressure hull and you can't see where you're going. So you're navigating based on, you know, sort of a complicated version of Dead Reckoning and sonar. And so, it's truly another world down there. And I think that that's what makes it so interesting. And when I think back to, you know, I served on a 688 class fast attack submarine, which is the same type of submarine that the Dallas was in the original movie Hunt for Red October. You have a periscope and a penetrating periscope, and you have a helmsman and a planesman there, and they're controlling everything. And, you know, for me to be able to go out on the Virginia class submarine and see that they don't have a penetrating periscope. They're looking at a TV screen now.
1: Yeah.
0: And they're using an Xbox controller to,
1: yeah,
0: you know, to control it.
2: Literally an Xbox controller.
1: Yes.
0: Yeah. So just it's amazing how much more technology they can dial in on the, they have a co-pilot and a pilot now. And they've sort of reduced 4 watch stations into 2 for, you know, driving the submarine, and they can dial in on a dial, you know, they can punch in on touch on a flat screen where depth they want to go to, and the submarine can do it all itself. So yes, there's a lot of changes and a lot of technology, Randy.
1: Well, as a huge fan of the movie, Hunt for Red October, I was so happy to see that the one thing still remains the same on a submarine. They still do say dive, dive, right?
2: Absolutely. You know what? The other cool thing that hasn't changed, and this is why we were so excited to have so much engagement with the Navy. The thing that hasn't changed is the men and women that are serving.
1: Yeah.
2: They, you know, there's a lot of stuff going on in the country, and you know, every generation thinks the next generation is going to be the one that ruins us. I think that's human nature. But we met young men and women in every platform, in aviation, aboard these submarines, out at sea on a Arleigh Burke. And they are the most impressive people. These are sometimes 18, 19-year-old kids. All of them are in their 20s or 30s, unless they're in command. And they are dedicated, they're patriotic, they are committed, they're bright, they're capable, and they are out there every day and night. And I just thank God that they are. But that was the thing that I was so glad to see has not changed. Those people, those sailors, incredible, Amen. Incredible human beings.
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1: Talking to Brian Andrews and Jeffrey Wilson here on the National Defense, the new novel, the new Tom Clancy novel, Act of Defiance.

0: And the other thing, Brian, that I can appreciate, even though I didn't serve, the family aspect of this, you guys so nailed. And just as an example, and I hate to admit this, but just like the opening scenes there of you know, Jack Ryan and his and Katie and the family coming together for the dinner. I'm sitting there reading this crying because I've got two daughters and my wife is like, isn't that like a military book? And I go, yes. But I mean, congratulations on that aspect too, man. That was great.
1: We stoked those fatherly nostalgic emotions.
0: you did.
1: I know, but I mean, I think that you hit on something important, and this is something that we try to do in all of our books, is that, you know, the people who are serving, whether you're, you know, serving as President of the United States or you're serving as an enlisted sailor on a submarine, you know, you are serving. And what that means is that there's a component of sacrifice and you're having to be away from your family. You're having to put your job first and your family has to come second sometimes. And that puts strain on families.
0: Right.
1: And that requires the families to have to make a sacrifice too. And also, I think it's important that we acknowledge that because you're choosing to, you know, do something for the betterment of the nation instead of the betterment of yourself. And so we want to communicate that in our stories because it's something we both experienced personally, but we're not unique in that respect. It's the same thing for everybody who serves.
0: Yeah. Yeah.
2: No. Yeah. The wives and kids are the unsung heroes, right?
0: Right.
2: I mean,
0: right.
2: My wife will never admit it, but she had the harder job. Like, I know I'm okay when I was out there.
0: Right.
2: I knew I was okay. She had those periods, those hours, sometimes days of wonder and worry. I would never trade what I did for the worry that she had to have. So we really do try to honor that sacrifice and that service, the family service, in this book, but in all of our books. So I'm so glad you picked up on that, Randy. That's an important part for us.
0: And you know, Jeff, the other part that you guys have to deal with is that this is a legendary brand. I mean, you know, they hand something like this to you guys and say, you better get it right. And I'm not just talking about the publishers, but I'm talking about the readers and the fans of Tom Clancy. I mean, the reviews have been stellar, obviously, but it could have gone the other way, right?
2: Yeah, there's a little pressure there. There's a little pressure there, 100%.
0: Yeah.
2: And especially being fans ourselves, like some of that pressure is like, what will the readers think? What will, you know, the publisher was amazing. Tom Colgan is incredible. He's like, you guys are great writers. Write your book, honor the universe, don't feel the pressure. But you do feel the pressure, right? And as fans, we had put some of that pressure on ourselves. Like Hunt for the Red October was an important book in our naval careers. Like we were reading those books when
0: sure.
2: we were, you know, young and getting ready to go into this field. So yeah, I'd be a liar if I didn't say we felt that pressure. So excited to see that it's being well received. And we'll see. I hope that people appreciate the work we did.
0: Hey, Brian, is this thing going to be a movie like tomorrow?
1: Ooh, that's a great question. We don't know. So it's something that we would certainly be interested in pursuing.
0: Yeah.
1: And I think that there's some preliminary discussions that have maybe taken place in that respect, but certainly nothing that we can announce.
0: Well, if I could make a suggestion, and I'm no writer, but it seems to me we work a lot with, and we're heard on American Forces Radio Network. You know, it seems to me there would be a place in the movie for a disc jockey. You know. on Armed Forces Radio Network. I mean, if you really want to make this thing realistic, you know, you could have the guys on the submarine listen to AFN and maybe a disc jockey. I mean, you know, when you come to that point, just, you know, I'm here.
2: I love it.
1: I think we can see you, Randy, on top of the sail with your microphone.
0: Yes.
1: Just up there, you know, in the wind, sort of like your own Titanic moment. You know, you're like leaning forward, talking.
2: I'm king of the world.
0: We're talking to Brian Andrews and Jeffrey Wilson here in the National Defense, the book, Tom Clancy novel, Jack Ryan novel, Act of Defiance. And the other thing I get from this is not only the relationship between Jack and Katie, but also the very mandatory protocol that you have to have between a president of the United States and his daughter who's serving in the capacity that that he has her serve. And Brian, talk about that a little bit, because I think you guys nailed it again with this, because that could have been kind of loosey-goosey. But, I mean, every interaction that they have, whether it's personal or private or public, it's set in that, I do my job and you do your job, right?
1: Yeah, we talked a lot about that, and we're trying to imagine if you're, you know, a 30-year-old lieutenant in the Navy and your dad's president, you know, how can you stand on your own two feet and get respect without having to always wield the my dad's the president stick?
0: Right.
1: And we sort of felt like for Katie that would be quite repulsive. You know, she would shy away from this idea that, you know, I'm always going to use the Ryan name to sort of bolster people's opinion of me and get my way. And so, Jeff, I don't remember if we decided that pretty early, didn't we, that we wanted her to lean the other direction?
2: Yeah, right when we got started settling on this Katie character and she sort of came to life for us, and being her dad's daughter, right, being girl daddies ourselves, we have these relationships with our daughters that helped inform it maybe. But I think that we decided very early on that she wouldn't, you know, be weird about it, but she wouldn't publicize it. We felt like she was a character who would be like, you know, every time it came up, when it got discovered, it would make her uncomfortable. She doesn't want to be the president's daughter. She wants to be Lieutenant Commander Select Katie Ryan, who is rising on her own. And that's clearly what she is. So yeah, we made that decision pretty early. I think that that's what our girls would be like, right, Brian?
1: Yeah.
0: Well, the interesting thing to me, too, about the book is that this could be happening right now. You know, and the thing I told somebody about this book, I said, I hope Putin is not reading this book.
2: He read Collateral, I feel like. We still feel guilty about that. We wrote one of our Tier 1 books. We wrote about Ukraine, and damn if he didn't do it exactly like we wrote. My wife was mad. She goes, why would you write that? Look what happened.
0: I'm serious. I mean, what's the warhead that you describe in the book?
2: The Status 6, yeah, the Poseidon.
0: With the salted warhead. And I mean, that kind of thinking, where did that come from?
1: Well, the Russians they invent these terrible weapons. I mean, if you look back at the history of their weapons program, they really have a knack for coming up with the most horrible ways to destroy things. And
0: right.
1: So, you know, you have the Tsar bomb, which is the largest nuclear weapon ever invented. They have a terrible biological and chemical weapons programs. I mean, you hear about all the poisonings that they do and stuff. So, I mean, I guess they take great pride in finding horrible ways to kill people. And so this is just another example of that.
0: Oh my God.
2: Yeah, what was fun about this was the other part of the Russian mindset that we noticed as we did this research was that mix between horrible technology, which is a very real thing in that culture, and propaganda. Mm. And so we tried to flesh that out a little bit in this book too, from you know, the political standpoint. It's like, well, okay, we know about this Status 6, but what we know about it, is it real or is it just them blustering again? Is it all, you know, crap? And how serious is this threat? Because they definitely do both, 100%. But we did research on this, and this is based on, you know, at least some theoretical weapons that do exist.
0: Well,
1: in real life, to Jeff's point, you know, Putin released a propaganda video that showed this torpedo, nuclear torpedo, causing a nuclear tidal wave that in a basically a power animated PowerPoint wipes out Florida, right? So you put that out there and it's like everybody's like, oh my God, I got a nuclear

0: When I read about the, you know, you get to the point about the dissension that's going on in Russia, I was like, oh, that's great. That's great. They're not getting along with each other. And boy, if we could get to that point, that would be great. But I mean, you guys did such a great job in covering everything, in terms of, the Navy, logistics. I love how the characters interact with each other in terms of how to move forward. It's just a great book, guys. What a great job.
1: Well, thank you so much, man. That means a lot coming from you. Real.
0: Well, and this, you know, our audience is just going to obviously eat this up. And it's so funny when I talk to people about Tom Clancy novels, you get, I always get one of two answers. They've seen Red October, they've never read a Tom Clancy novel, or they've read every Tom Clancy novel. And is that kind of what you guys find?
1: Yeah, for sure. Yeah, that's definitely it. Well, hopefully this will bring some new readers into the Clancy universe. We'll see.
0: I'm raising my hand right here. So thank you, Brian. Thank you, Jeff. Thanks for the time, and thanks for the great book. It's Act of Defiance, another great Jack Ryan novel. Thanks for being on the National Defense.
1: Randy, we love talking to you, man. Anytime.
2: Yeah, thanks so much for having us.
0: Absolutely. We'll be right back here on the National Defense.
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9: From ABC News, I'm Wayne Cabot. A top Trump official tells ABC News that the U.S. and Iran have now agreed to stop their attacks and allow vessels to move freely through the Strait of Hormuz. As behind-the-scenes talks continue, ABC's Selena Wang says publicly the talk has been tough.
10: Trump issuing a warning saying there may come a point when we are no longer able to be reasonable and will be forced to militarily complete the job that we very successfully started. Both sides signing that memorandum of understanding just over a week ago, but new questions tonight about how long it could last. Under that deal, Iran promised to reopen the strait. Instead, it's trying to control control it

0: Iran's foreign minister now claiming Iran alone manages the strait, warning against any interference.
1: Oil prices pushing higher again. Gas prices now average $3.78 nationally as people set out for the July 4th week. From what ABC's Andrew Dimbert is hearing, the price of gas won't be enough to cancel road trips, and the price of plane tickets won't stop people from flying.
2: The TSA is expecting to screen about 18.7 million passengers between Tuesday and July 6th, with Thursday, July 2nd, projected to be the busiest day as more than 3 million people take to the air. AAA says a record 72.2 million Americans will travel at least 50 miles from home over the holiday, surpassing last year's record.
1: A pair of legs covered in dust were unearthed by earthquake rescue teams from Virginia, France, and Venezuela. Teams gently carrying the man from the structure where he'd been trapped for 4 days, his body slack, but still gripping his phone. Then came his young son, pulled shirtless and almost unresponsive, the teams bursting out into applause as hopes of finding survivors is dimming, the death toll climbing to 1,450. Dangerously high temperatures this week from the Midwest to the Gulf Coast to the Northeast. 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
1: Tragedy as wildfires burn across the West. ABC's Melissa Adun is in Utah.
9: Three firefighters were killed, two others hurt, battling a fire at the Utah-Colorado border. Officials say they were trapped by the fire with no escape. First responders honoring them with the procession in Grand Junction, Colorado.
1: Comedian Bill Maher being awarded the Mark Twain Prize for American Humor tonight at the Kennedy Center, with President Trump not in attendance. A tarp covers where Trump's name was removed. Supergirl wasn't super enough to leap to the top of the box office this weekend.
10: Let's play!
11: Toy Story 5 picked up another $70 million in its second weekend, topping the box office after making the strongest debut of the year last weekend.
12: This does not look like this is gonna end well.
11: Supergirl was this weekend's big new release, but only managed to collect $38 million, below what Warner Brothers had been projecting.
13: I wish Nikki Freeman loved me more than anyone in the entire world.
11: And the low-budget horror hit Obsession took in just under $10 million 7 weeks into its run. Mike Dubusky, ABC News.
1: Canada advances in the knockout round at the World Cup, beating South Africa 1-0 today at SoFi Stadium in Los Angeles. Wimbledon begins tomorrow with Serena Williams making her singles return, but with some players limiting media appearances, accusing the All England Club of being too stingy with the prize money. I'm Wayne Cabot, ABC News.
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17: I'm Greg Bell, and we begin this hour of radio comedy with Richard Bernard Skelton. And then we'll have a 30-something radio actor providing the voice of a teenager as Ezra Stone stars in The Aldrich Family. Okay, Red Skelton was certainly a major comedic talent with his ability to play multiple characters. For example, in the episode we'll feature, he is Willie Lumplup, Cauliflower McPug, and Junior the Mean Widow Kid. But he also surrounded himself with a great supporting cast. Well, before he was drafted into World War II, the mother of Junior was voiced by Harriet Hilliard, the featured singer in Red's show's band, led by Harriet's husband, Hozzy Nelson. But when the program went on hiatus during Skelton's absence, the Nelsons would get their own radio series. So when the show resumed, the wonderful Loreen Tuttle was brought in to play various female characters, including Junior's mother. Also on radio, Tuttle played Sam Spade's secretary, Effie, and was the first actress to provide the voice of the great Gildersleeve's niece, Marjorie. Here she is supporting Skelton in this one from April 9th, 1950.
18: 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With Red Skelton, David Rose's orchestra, singing stars, the Four Knights, Loreen Tuttle, Pat McGee, and Dick Ryan, Martha Wentworth, and John Holbrook will be me, Rod O'Connor. Today is not only Easter, it's also the day of the Skunk Patrol's benefit show. The proceeds will go to buy an American flag for the boys' clubhouse. One of the main attractions of the show is Procter & Gamble's rampageous redhead and Metro-Goldwyn-Mayer's answer to Francis, the talking mule, Red Skelton.
19: Take it, sweet air. It's yours.
20: Hey, Red, let's stop at this newsstand. There are some great pictures of you and your family in Movie Star Parade magazine.
19: Yeah, I saw them. I can't stop now. Besides, I'm loaded down with too many as it is.
20: Mm-hmm.
19: Say, hey. We got to get to the Skunk Patrol benefit, you know.
20: Yeah, and there's Mr. Fret in the ticket booth.
19: Oh.
20: Let's go see how he's doing.
19: Okay. Hiya, Fret.
21: Well, Mr. Skelton and Mr. O'Connor. You gents going to buy some tickets to the show?
19: Why should we buy tickets? We're appearing in the show.
21: Shh. Keep it under your hats.
19: Why?
21: Those who bought tickets might demand a refund.
19: Oh. That's cute. That's cute. So far, the show stinks. What do you mean? Nobody's ever walked out on a show that I'm...
22: But lock the doors, will you?
21: I know, but these doors aren't too good, you know.
19: Yeah, well, you can't insult me. I made an appearance once, and the entire audience, they loved me. The entire audience stood up as one man.
22: Fact, there was one man in the audience. I said to the guy, show him a regular guy, I'll do my act. He says, make it snappy, I'm the janitor and I want to clean up. See, they're better when they're not here, I'll tell you that.
20: Hey, Fret, do you mind selling tickets?
21: No, but I do have a little trouble making change.
19: Oh, really?
21: Oh, yes, you see, I'm allergic to money.
19: Oh.
21: Oh, yeah, but being allergic to money...
19: You could use a guy like you in Washington right now.
21: You see, being allergic to money, you see, runs my family.
19: Oh?
21: Why, did you know that money killed my father?
19: Really?
21: Oh, yes, mm-hmm. Poor man. A bank vault fell on him. He was trying to sneak it out of the bank, and he tripped.
19: Well, imagine being flat with all that money on him. Give him time. Give him time. We have a Santa Monica group here tonight. All these laughs are coming by carrier pigeon.
21: Oh, you got to hand it to him. This boy sure tries.
19: Yeah, Fred, I'm ashamed of you, old boy.
21: Oh, now, Mr. Skelton, don't you trust your house boy.
19: Get a load of the boy, will you?
22: This guy is so old that his first Easter basket was filled with dinosaur eggs.
21: Now, Mr. Scott, do you think you could use me in your show?
19: Oh, I don't know.
21: Well, I imitate bird calls, you know.
19: Oh, you do?
21: Oh,
19: bird
21: yeah,
19: imitations.
21: Yes, well. Sort of like they do on those quiz shows.
19: Oh?
21: You see, I do my call, and the audience gives me the bird.
19: Oh, that's cute.
21: If you, have...
19: you really do bird imitations. You just laid an egg right there.
21: Look, if you do have time,
19: yeah?
21: I'd like you to hear me do a Missouri Wobbler.
19: A Missouri Wobbler?
21: Yes. More taxes, more taxes, more taxes.
22: Thanks for the applause, but it shows you how long it took those Republicans to wake up.
19: Hear, hear.
22: Hear, hear. Hear that in here again?
19: Come on, the show's about ready to start.
20: Well, listen, you go backstage. Willie Lump Lump's ushering, and I want to see if he's okay to handle the job.
19: Okay.
20: That's strange. I don't see Willie anywhere. Oh, there he is, coming up the aisle on his hands and knees. Willie, what are you doing on your hands and knees?
0: Oh, wouldn't you like to know? I can't stand up. My garters are so tight. Every time I stand up, my toes come right through my sock.
20: Let me smell your breath.
0: What's wrong? Can't you afford chloroform? I don't know why I took this job as an usher in this uniform. I could have made a lot more money joining up with a hurdy-gurdy player, you know. You know what happened to me one day?
20: No.
0: I'm standing on the corner. There's a guy there with a hurdy-gurdy. See, I walk over to him and he says, hold the monkey for me. Where do I go get a drink of water? I said, you hold the monkey for me. I go get a drink of water. He goes get a drink of water. I start turning the crank and the monkey starts dancing all around. So finally, a lady come up with a little boy and she says, give the monkey a nickel. And the little boy look at me and he look at the monkey. And he look at the do you know what that little boy did?
20: No, what did he do?
0: He says, I don't know whether to give it to the monkey or his grandfather.
20: Well, you know, you're just alibiing because you don't want to work.
0: Oh, who don't want to work? Who don't?
20: You don't.
0: Who don't?
20: You don't.
0: Oh, why didn't you say so?
20: When was the last time you worked?
0: Only about a month ago. I worked in a car wash. I used to apply the deodorant, see?
20: Mm-hmm.
0: Used to run around and dab a little under each wheel. You see, none of our cars were half-staked. You
20: know? I'll see you later.
0: Now, wait a minute. Where's your ticket, stub? Where's your ticket, stub? Well, how do you read a line like that?
20: Look, I don't have to have a ticket. I'm in charge of the show.
0: Oh, a gate crasher, huh? Well, why don't you go buy a loge?
20: Loge?
0: Yeah.
20: All you've gotten there are benches anyway.
0: Well, those without splinters are loges. Huh?
20: I think you better go home.
0: Why?
20: Why?
0: Yeah.
20: Because you just don't look right to me. You just don't look right to me.
0: Please, everybody's turning around and looking, and Keith is having a nervous breakdown.
20: So what?
0: Huh?
20: So what?
0: Well, because they don't look right to me.
20: Look, Willie, you better leave before I throw you out.
0: Oh, you ain't gonna throw me out.
20: Oh, yes, I will.
0: Oh, no, you won't. Why, guy, you wouldn't do that if there was a man around.
20: Well, I better go backstage.
19: Now, come on, O'Connor. The show's about to start. Dave Rosen, his orchestra, is going to open the program with A Pretty Girl Is Like a Melody.

0: Oh, Cauliflower McPug just walked in. Hey, Cauliflower.
1: Hey, how about that exhibition belt? Did I win or did I win?
0: What do you mean? You haven't fought yet.
1: Well, I was wondering what I was doing still on my feet, you know. Hey, open the door and let them birds out of here.
0: How do you feel, Cauliflower? Are you in good shape?
1: Oh, I'm in good shape, boy. Feel that arm. Go ahead, feel it. Feel it. Feel it. Feel
0: well,
1: it.
0: Just a second. I want to pull this loose thread out of your coat sleeve.
1: Yeah, that's my arm.
0: Look, I've seen skeletons in better shape than you are.
1: That's cute. That's cute. No place for any of it. It's cute. All right. Don't let my condition fool you, boy. I got muscles, boy. I don't need them for the way I fight. You see, I'm a very deceptive fighter in the ring. Very deceptive.
0: You're always flat on your back.
1: That's what I mean. Now, the way I lay there, they think I'm dead, Dean. They're very deceptive, you see. You going to answer the phone or am I?
0: Well, who are you going to fight your exhibition with today?
1: I'm fighting some bum by the name of Bony Prince Irvin, I think that is.
0: Bonnie.
1: Yeah, Bonnie. Bonnie, this guy's pretty skinny, you know, this Bony. So I fought him last week up in Fresno. The guy didn't lay a glove on me. He swung at me in the breeze, knocked me over.
0: Well, do you think he'll knock you out today?
1: I am patterning my attack along them lines, yeah. Hey, did somebody leave an Easter basket in here? Some eggs just hatched out. I heard him. See them things chirp, and that cute, them little chickens.
0: Mm-hmm. Well, you've really got a screw loose.
1: You think I'm coming unraveled, huh? You should see that wrestler that roomed with me.
0: Yeah.
1: He comes in up them three flights of stairs, open the window, and take the sun bath out on the fire escape.
0: Well, what's wrong with that?
1: There's no fire escape on down there. Is this fight going to be televised?
0: No.
1: Well, why didn't somebody tell me? I was up all night putting my nose up in curlers. Hey, is it the carnation hour? I hear a cowbell.
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6: He had no business. 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How is he a victim? The victim is Austin Metcalf, who was murdered in cold blood.
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8: Look, it's about time that you get ready to go.
9: Yeah, what's it?
8: You're about time you get ready to go.
9: Oh, yes, I did. Don't point, yeah. I can. Hey, don't let this guy know you're looking at him. Don't let him know that you're looking at him. The guy standing in the back of me tapping his shoulder is smart, Ellie. Listen.
8: There's nobody behind you.
9: He's fast, boy. You got to look quick to see him. This little guy, he makes me so mad. He always taps me on the shoulder, and when I turn around, he's never near.
8: Look, I've got news for you. You're not all there either.
9: Oh?
8: We better get out on the stage. Bonnie Prince Irving's already in the ring.
9: Oh, okay. Let's go. Let's go there. Let's go. I got my trunk on right there.
10: Cauliflower, I got a bet on you.
9: Thank you, referee. Thank you.
11: Ladies and gentlemen, it's time now for our boxing exhibition. In this corner, wearing purple trunks and weighing 197 pounds, the Fresno Fireball, Bonnie Prince Irving.
9: Hey, I think I've been framed. That guy's breathing.
11: And in this corner, wearing shocking pink trunks with a yellow streak up his back and weighing 67 pounds and 4 ounces, the Bellflower Bird Boy, Cauliflower McPuff.
9: Well, I see I got a lot of my fans here today.
8: Well, I'll act as your
9: second.
8: Oh, boy,
9: a flock of them flew over that time.
8: I'll act as your second, Cauliflower. Here, put these rubber teeth in your mouth.
9: What for? I'm not going to smile at anybody.
8: Well, but you got to wear these rubber teeth to protect your own teeth. Oh. Here, slip them in your mouth. It's a mouthpiece.
9: Not the mouthpiece? Boy, what them lawyers won't do to make a buck these days. Well, there goes the bell for the first round, boy.
8: Now, sit down. That wasn't the bell.
9: Well, what happened? Somebody drop a crowbar or something?
8: Now, just remember, when the fight starts, keep away from the other guy. Don't let him get near you. All right, go ahead, Cauliflower. There's the bell.
9: I think you've been hit too hard, boy. You heard a bell, huh? Why don't you crawl out on that fire escape and take a sunbath with that rattler?
8: I tell you, that was the bell for the first round.
9: Now, you didn't want me to go out there and start slugging and everybody and say, look at old Cauliflower McPug. He's hearing bells again. Now, you better get some crumbs to throw them birds. You're going to be hearing them next any minute now, boy. There's the bell now.
8: Get going now. Bonnie Prince Irving's coming after you.
9: Well, nighty-night.
11: The two men meet in the center of the ring. Cauliflower leads with his nose. Bonnie Prince Irving shoots a left. Cauliflower is down. He knocked himself out.
10: Oh, for the love of all the Hibernians, get up, please. The Dimlin tribe will never forgive you unless you do something about it. Yeah, what are we going to do to come to my home?
8: Cauliflower, are you all right?
9: Yeah, but it's a bad place to be selling good humor, isn't it?
10: Oh, my boy, please do something to get out of this. Five, I'll never be able to take the water till they get hot tonight. Six, the pan. Oh, seven, you do something for us all.
8: Well, I can't watch any more of this. Ladies and gentlemen, the four knights will now sing Peter Cottontail.
9: Show me a mic.

0: Well, O'Connor, I think the show's a big success. They've taken in enough money to buy the Skunk Patrol their American flag.
1: Yeah. So you want me to introduce you now, Red?
0: No, there's been too much show comedy on the show already. It says here.
1: Well, you'll be a nice change.
0: Huh?
1: I say you'll be a nice change.
2: Speaking of changes, we're going to miss you around here, too, boy. Come back to Jack Berry, the juvenile jury.
1: Well, go on the stage and do something. I'll see if Junior's about ready to go.
0: I'll tell Dave what I'm going to sing.
1: Okay. Well, here's Junior's dressing room. I better stand outside the door and listen, ensure it's safe to go in.
3: Now, Junior, do you know what you're going to say when you go on stage?
4: Yes. Yes, I know what you're going to say. I'm going to say I think the whole idea stinks. That's what I'm going to say.
3: I'm warning you now. Don't be difficult.
4: I don't want to get out there in front of all them people and make a fool out of myself. They will laugh at me.
3: Oh, now nobody's going to laugh at you.
4: They will, too. Their sight will split from howling, you know. I'm such a skinny little urchin, you know.
3: You are not skinny.
4: Well, then why does dogs follow me around all day licking their chops?
3: You're a nice, sweet little boy.
4: Huh?
3: When the audience sees you, they're going to want to take you into their heart.
4: My, you sound like Milton Berle's mother.
5: Now, don't be silly.
4: Nurse.
3: Here, now, let me help you slip into your Easter Bunny costume.
4: Now, there is where I draw the line. Call in my lawyer. I am not going to put on that Easter Bunny outfit.
3: Now, you hold still, young man.
4: Look, I demand my rights.
3: Junior, I don't want to have to ask you again.
4: Oh, well, I didn't ask for that left, though. Hey, if you keep that up, kiddo, I'm going to start hearing bells and birds. Answer the phone, will you?
3: Now, behave yourself.
4: Yeah.
3: And get into this bunny suit.
4: Okay, has it your way. Has it your way. Has it your way.
3: All right, now. Hold still.
4: Okay.
3: Put one leg in. Now, your other leg.
4: Oh, ooh.
3: You're supposed to keep one foot on the floor.
4: Why, she tells you.
3: Did you hurt yourself?
4: Here? I think so. I think I hurt myself. I think I fractured me widow cottontail.
3: Ah. Go look in the mirror and see how cute you are in your Easter bunny costume.
4: Okay. What's up, Doc? Oh, I'm the stupidest looking rabbit I ever see. Look here. Yeah, I look from the back.
3: Well, what do you think, Junior?
4: Boy, who ever heard of a knock-kneed bunny rabbit? Hey, if I'm going to hop around like a real rabbit, maybe you should give me a couple of swigs of that stuff that Pop drinks, you know. Boy, I could really hop around in.
3: Junior, your father does not drink.
4: Oh, no? Then how come he was the only one in the Easter parade that had a police escort?
3: Your father had a police escort because he was a marshal of the parade.
4: Okay, how'd you do away? But don't forget, right after the show, we got to go bail the marshal out.
6: Lane, may I come in?
4: Ah, go land somewhere, you big fat blimp.
3: Junior. Come on in, Rod.
1: Well, it's just about time for Junior to go on. Well, Junior, what big ears you have.
4: So much better to hear the lull of your jokes with. Now, why don't you get lost there, shabby shape?
1: Junior, why do you call me shabby shape, besides calling them the way you see them?
4: Now, that's the second time! When night you do that to me now? Here. Boy,
3: now,
4: you're really sneaking up on me, kid. You gotta work
3: now,
4: that.
3: Come on, Junior. Come on. Okay. Time to get out on the stage.
4: No.
3: Now go on out there and kill him.
4: Kill him? The fine thing to tell a little boy. 500 people out there and me with my bare hands.
7: Ladies and gentlemen.
8: Ladies and gentlemen.
7: We will conclude our program.
8: Conclude our program.
7: With an Easter recitation.
8: With an Easter recitation.
7: By Junior.
8: By Junior.
7: Junior, you know, is a three striper in the Skunk Patrol. Junior?
4: Ladies and gentlemen, I have to admit that not only does I look like a rabbit, I'm as scared as one, too. For the whole week now, I have been memorizing my widow's speech about Easter, and lucky for you, I has forgotten it. But I would like to say how much we kids appreciate the way you folks have pitched in to buy our club an American flag, the world's greatest symbol of freedom. We kids know the importance of this American flag. For instance, only today, we attended the churches of our choice, and we prayed in our own way for peace and understanding, not only for ourselves, but for everyone. We have the right to believe in Easter bunnies. Let us kids believe in the Santa Clauses and the Easter bunnies. And from this freedom to believe, we will learn to worship God and find his likeness in our fellow man. And now here is Red Skelton to sing a song about a little prayer.

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2: And that Easter time broadcast of the Red Skelton Show was from April 9th, 1950. The music for that series was performed by the David Rose Orchestra. Rose was a British-born American composer and a four-time Emmy winner and two-time Oscar nominee. He wrote theme songs for a number of television series, including Highway Patrol, Sea Hunt, Bonanza, Little House on the Prairie, and Highway to Heaven, often using the pseudonym Ray Llewellyn. His most famous compositions were The Stripper, Holiday for Strings, and Calypso Melody. I'm Greg Bellin. Moving on up next on When Radio Was, we will begin an episode of The Aldridge Family. We'll be right back.
3: I am the Whistler, and I know many things, for I walk by night. 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
2: 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The family comedy was then a 1939 summer replacement series for the Jack Benny program and got a permanent time slot in the fall of that year. This is from a decade later. Known as Too Short for a Date, it's from April 28th, 1949.
11: And now the Jell-O family presents...
12: Henry! Henry Aldrich!
13: Coming, Mother.

0: There's an old saying that goes something like this. Youth is so wonderful a thing, it's a shame to waste it on the young. But grown-ups can always recapture some of their teenage by reliving the experiences of a typical American boy like Henry Aldrich. The scene opens in Henry's room. The time is early afternoon.
1: But Homer, how was I to know?
2: Henry, you're too impulsive. Especially when it comes to girls.
1: But she was already sitting when I came over to your table.
2: You should have waited till she stood up.
1: Sure, that's easy enough to say now, Homer. But why didn't you say something when it would have done me some good? Or why didn't Agnes say something?
2: How can you tell someone not to ask a girl for a date because you think she's bigger than he is?
1: Bigger? Boy, when she stood up to go, I thought I'd die. What if I had to dance with her? I'd have to hold her around the knees, practically. Homer... Homer, what do you think I ought to do?
2: Break the date.
1: No.
2: Then keep the date.
1: But she's too tall. Can't you think of something else?
2: What else is there?
1: I don't know.
2: Let's see. What if...
1: What if what, Homer?
2: My father's derby.
1: What about it?
2: That'd give you at least 3 inches.
1: Sure. Well, what happens when I take it off?
2: You don't.
1: You mean I keep it on all evening?
2: My father wouldn't mind.
1: Listen, Homer, how would you like it if you were a girl and the fella kept his derby on all evening?
2: Okay. How about... No.
1: What? How about what?
2: I was gonna suggest you go to a beauty parlor and get them to fix your hair so it stood up straight. That's silly.
1: Yeah.
2: Sure, it would never last all evening. Suppose we planned the date so you never had to stand up all during it.
1: Huh?
2: Look. You phone Helen just before you're supposed to pick her up on Saturday and tell her it's going to be very crowded at the movie.
1: Yeah.
2: So you're going to hurry over there and hold 2 seats and she can meet you inside. Then you're already sitting when she gets there.
1: Sure. But how do we get out of the movie without her seeing me stand up, I mean?
2: Oh, let's see. When you see the part coming where you came in, you ask her what flavor ice cream she likes.
1: Uh-huh.
2: Suppose it's Caramel Delight.
1: Yeah.
2: You say that DeHaven's drugstore always runs out of Caramel Delight very early on Saturday night.
1: Yeah?
2: So you're going to rush over there and reserve some. By the time Helen gets there, you're sitting again.
1: I don't know, Homer.
2: Why not? So far, you're 2/3 through the date and she hasn't seen you at your full length once.
1: That's true. Although... Actually, I'll be spending most of the date running away from her, won't I?
2: Not necessarily, Hen. Once you're sitting, there's no reason you can't sit as long as you want.
1: Yeah, I guess so.
2: Now all we've got to figure out is how to get her home with you sitting.
1: I'll get it, Homer. You keep thinking. Hello?
3: Hello, Henry. Agnes.
1: Oh, hello, Agnes.
3: Guess what, Hen? My father had to buy 4 tickets for the charity dance at the club Saturday night, and he gave them all to me.
1: Oh, that's nice.
3: 2 for Homer and me, and 2 for Helen and you.
1: A dance?
3: Uh-huh.
1: No thanks, Agnes.
3: I don't think you understand, Hen. You don't have to pay for them.
1: Yeah. Even so, Agnes, no thanks.
3: Why not?
1: Because dancing requires you to... I'd just rather not dance with Helen, that's all.
3: Well, she'll certainly be interested in hearing that.
1: Oh, wait, Agnes, listen.
3: Boy, is she gonna love you.
1: Agnes, I didn't mean... Agnes, you don't understand... Agnes?
3: Yes, Henry?
1: Thank you very much for the tickets. I'd love to go to the dance.
3: That's swell, Hen. You make the arrangements with Homer. We'll make a big night of it. Bye.
1: Goodbye.
2: All worked out. You're in the ice cream parlor, see?
1: We're going dancing.
2: Helen sees a friend at another table, so she turns around to wave to her in the minute of... Dancing? Henry, that's the worst thing in the world for you to be doing.
1: I know.
4: Well, for goodness sake, Helen, you don't have to snap my head off.
5: But Agnes, why did you have to make it dancing? That's the worst thing in the world, under the circumstances.
4: I'm sorry, Helen, but it never occurred to me that Henry might be shorter than you.
5: That's all I've worried about since we made the date.
4: Then why did you make it?
5: Well, he's sort of cute.
4: Henry? Cute?
5: Oh, my goodness, yes.
4: Well, I guess that's what makes horse racing.
5: What should I do, Agnes?
4: You want me to call him and cancel a dance?
5: No, he'll guess why and hate me for it.
4: Then let's just go and make the best of it.
5: Oh, no, he'll hate me every minute he's dancing with me.
4: Then what do you want me to do?
5: I don't know. Oh, sometimes I wish I were a pygmy.
1: Well, tell me, Homer, what do you think?
2: Let me see you walk again.
1: Can you tell?
2: If I weren't with you while you had it done, Hen, I'd never know. How did you do it, Mr. Bridges?
6: Why, I just built his shoes up on the inside. How do they feel, Henry?
1: Pretty good, except that I feel I'm leaning forward all the time. Am I?
2: Just a little, Hen, about 10 degrees.
6: Well, that's because most of the buildup is in the heel. You'll get used to them.
1: I hope so. Are you sure you can't tell, Homer?
2: As soon as you straighten yourself out, you'll look perfectly natural, Hen. Lean back a little.
1: Like this?
2: Yeah, that... Oops, not too far.
1: Well, how much?
2: Come forward again. A little more. More. Hold it.
1: Okay.
2: How does he look to you now, Mr. Bridges?
6: Why, you look fine, Henry, fine. In a few minutes, you'll feel as though you've been wearing them all your life.
1: Sure. Well, thanks a lot, Mr. Bridges. Goodbye.
2: Bye, Mr. Bridges.
6: Goodbye, boys.
7: We'll be right back with more of the Aldridge family after this short break.
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0: How does it feel, him?
6: Very comfortable.
0: No, I mean up there.
6: Oh, I think this air is a little cleaner.
0: Yeah, no wonder tall people are healthier than short people.
6: Gee whiz, Homer, he only built them up an inch.
0: Well, you never... Hey, there's Agnes. Hey, Agnes!
7: Hi, Homer!
0: Wait a minute. Come on, Henry.
6: Homer, you won't say anything to her about you know what, will you?
0: Of course not. Gee whiz, what do you think I am, a cad?
7: Listen, Homer, you know I don't like to be kept waiting. Hi, Henry.
6: Hi, Agnes. Well, I'd better get home, Homer. See you later, kids.
7: Sure. Sure.
0: So long, Hen. Oh, what I wanted to talk to you about, Agnes, was... Why are you looking at me like that?
7: You know something, Homer?
0: Why?
7: I never before realized you were such a shrimp.
0: Huh?
8: Alice, do you know where Henry is?
9: Not exactly, Sam. He

0: said he had a problem to work out, something about a charity.
1: Oh, that's nice. I'm glad to see he's getting interested in civic affairs.
0: By the way, dear, that reminds me. Are we going to the charity dance at the club this Saturday?
1: Oh, let's not, Alice. I'm too tired.
0: My goodness, Sam, what's the matter with you lately? You haven't done a stitch of exercise in 2 months, I'd say.
1: That's not true. I played handball at the Y is it really 2 months?
0: At least. And, dear, you're beginning to bulge.
1: Bulge? Me? Where? Oh, besides, I'm not as young as I used to be.
0: That's exactly why you should be getting some exercise, dear. You know what happens to the human body as it grows older and isn't taken care of. It begins to sort of shrivel.
1: Nonsense, Alice. In the first place, I'm not that old yet. And in the second, what in the world would a horse be doing on our porch?
0: A horse? As a matter of fact, it does sound like a horse. Is that you, Henry?
2: Yes, Mother.
1: Excuse me, Alice. I'll speak to him.
0: Yes, dear. I'm right in the middle of my potato.
1: Henry, how many times do I have to tell you to take off your roller skates before coming into this house?
2: Skates, Father? I don't have any my skates on.
1: Oh. Well, what in the world was all that? Henry?
2: Yes, Father?
1: Are you wearing your trouser belt a little higher these days?
2: Gee whiz, no.
1: Oh. It seemed to me... Oh.
2: May I go upstairs now?
1: What? Yes, certainly.
2: See you later.
1: Yes. Alice?
0: Yes, dear?
1: What were you just saying about a person shriveling up?
3: But, Father, why can't I have it done?
4: Because, Homer, there's nothing wrong with you as you are. Nothing that built-up shoes could help, that is.
3: But how would you like it if your girl called you a shrimp?
5: Now, dear, you just eat your spinach and you'll get taller.
3: Spinach isn't what made Henry tall.
4: Do as your mother told you, Homer. Eat your spinach.
3: But why can't I have my shoes built up?
4: Because spinach is cheaper than leather.
3: I don't like spinach.
4: It's good for you. Here, have some of mine.
5: Will, you eat your spinach, too.
4: Why? I'm tall enough.
5: Now, Will.
4: What do you mean by a statement like that?
3: Father, you're not so tall either.
4: What?
3: All the men in our family are shrimps.
4: Is that so?
3: Sure. Look at Uncle Harry. He's a head and a half shorter than Aunt Amy.
4: Aunt Amy is an exceptionally tall woman.
5: Oh, do you really think so, Will?
4: What? Well, I'm a good 4 inches taller than Uncle Harry. Well, at least 3 inches. 2 inches?
3: Listen, Henry, how much longer are we going to wait for?
6: I saw her go into Agnes's house almost an hour ago. She's got to come out soon.
3: Okay. What makes you think an inch isn't enough?
6: Well, I caught a glimpse of Helen at school today, standing next to Charlie Clark. And from where I was standing, she seemed about an inch taller than Charlie.
3: No kidding.
6: Sure. And a little later, I saw Charlie talking to Francine Lita. He looked about 2.5 inches taller than Francine.
3: That's who you should have made the date with.
6: Charlie?
3: No, Francine.
6: Well, she doesn't excite me. Anyway, just for the fun of it, I went over to talk to Francine. It seemed to me I was about 3 inches taller.
3: So?
6: So don't you see? If I'm 3 inches taller than Francine, who's 2.5 inches shorter than Charlie, who's an inch shorter than Helen, that still makes me about 1/2 inch too short.
3: Oh. Well, in that case...
6: Shh, here she comes. Hide in this doorway. Remember, as she passes that fence, make a mental picture of where she comes to on it.
3: Okay. Coast is clear, Hen.
6: Good, come on. Where'd she come to, Homer?
3: Right about here, I think.
6: That high? Seemed to me it was closer to down there.
3: No, it was up here, Hen.
6: Well, I'll tell you what. Let's take a point halfway between your opinion and mine. That'll bring it to about right here.
3: Okay, I got it, Hen. Stand with your back to the fence.
6: Okay. Well?
3: Hen... What time does the shoemaker open in the morning?
7: And that is the halfway point of the Aldrich Family episode, Too Short for a Date, with Ezra Stone as Henry. It was from April 28th, 1949. Now we'll have the second half at the beginning of our next show. Hey, I'm Greg Bell, and earlier we played a Red Skelton Show episode, and I talked about the orchestra leader, David Rose. My question this time is about the British-born award-winning composer. He divorced his first wife, comedic actress Martha Ray, in May of 1941, and just 2 months later he married his second, a then 19-year-old singer-actress. Can you name her?

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8: From ABC News, I'm Wayne Cabot. A weekend of ceasefire violations ends with a top Trump official now telling ABC News tonight the skirmishes are over. Both the U.S. and Iran will stop firing at each other, and Iran will allow the safe flow of shipping through the Strait of Hormuz. The official says the technical talks are going to continue on all areas, but gave no details about the timing. Air conditioning and hydration will save lives this week, as dangerously high temperatures from the Midwest to the Gulf Coast then move to the Northeast. Check out these predicted numbers. From ABC News meteorologist Leslie Lopez.
9: New York, 103 by Wednesday, 106 by Thursday. Even Washington, D.C. hitting 104 by Thursday as a heat index. And then we move out towards the west. Extreme risk of fire spread still remains for the Four Corners. We're looking at wind gusts of 50 miles per hour, single-digit humidities, and unfortunately very dry fuels in the area that could really contribute to the rapid fire spread. The good news is we're looking at some cooler temperatures, and so that will hopefully aid in the firefight.
8: But those fires continue at 0% continue. Except for one fire, the Iron Fire, controlled enough so people can go back to their homes in Eureka, Mammoth, and Silver City in Utah. Three firefighters died on the Utah-Colorado border. The families of 50,000 people are waiting for word of their missing loved ones 4 days after 2 quakes in Venezuela. There is reason to stay hopeful. Several more rescues of people buried for all those days happened today, including a father and son found by crews from Virginia. ABC's Marcus Moore says the overall tally in Venezuela is very grim.
10: U.S. teams bringing highly trained urban search and rescue dogs. Their unique senses piercing the rubble and helping to find those trapped underneath. Researchers estimate nearly 60,000 buildings were damaged or destroyed. The death toll remains at more than 1,400 people.
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5: This 4th of July, the pain of filling up our tanks with prices 61 cents a gallon more than last year won't mean fewer cars on the road or fewer planes in the air.
6: The TSA is expecting to screen about 18.7 million passengers between Tuesday and July 6th, with Thursday, July 2nd, projected to be the busiest day as more than 3 million people take to the air. AAA says a record 72.2 million Americans will travel at least 50 miles from home over the holiday, surpassing last year's record.
5: ABC's Andrew Dimbert. Torrential rains triggering water rescues and swamping entire communities in Kentucky. Some counties getting record or near record rain. ABC's Morgan Norwood.
7: In Bullitt County, emergency crews going door to door, pulling residents from homes surrounded by rising floodwaters. Officials there are also monitoring damage to a small dam, warning that if it were to fail, more homes could flood. Governor Andy Beshear declaring a state of emergency after at least four people were killed.
5: Israel renewing its attacks on Lebanon and in the Gaza Strip, where a 13-year-old girl is among the four people reported killed. Ukraine is bringing the pain to Moscow after five punishing years of attacks from Russia. Vladimir Putin today acknowledging a fuel shortage because of drone strikes by Ukraine. Canada beat South Africa 1-0. Canada's first knockout match victory in the World Cup, advancing to face the Netherlands or Morocco on July 4th. Wayne Cabot, ABC News.
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13: I'm your host, Greg Bell, and here's what we have this time. The continuation of a family comedy series we began at the end of our last show. And then about 15 minutes from now, we switch to the realm

0: of Science Fiction and Dimension X. This first program was heard on radio in a series of skits on the Rudy Valley Show. Valley had seen Clifford Goldsmith's Broadway play, What a Life, and he felt the featured family, the Aldriches, would work great on radio. After a few appearances on Valley's show, it received a 39-week run as part of the Kate Smith Hour in 1938-39. And then that summer, the Aldrich family was heard on NBC as a summer replacement for the Jack Benny program. In October of 39, the program got its own weekly time slot, and it continued on radio for about 14 years. At one point, Goldsmith was earning $3,000 per week, making him the highest paid writer in radio. Ezra Stone played the lead character Henry Aldrich for much of the run, becoming one of radio's best-loved teenagers, despite being in his 20s and 30s while voicing Henry. Here is Stone as we continue the episode, Too Short for a Date, which was originally broadcast on April 28, 1949.
1: And now getting back to the troubles of Henry Aldrich. Henry has been experiencing all sorts of difficulties trying to build himself up to the exact height of the girl he has a date with for a dance. So far, he's succeeded only in making Mr. Aldrich apparently shrivel. The scene is Agnes's house. The time is the following day.
2: But if you and Henry go to the church supper, Helen, I'll have to dance every dance with Holmes.
3: I'm sorry, Agnes, but at a supper, you sit.
4: Hello?
3: Hello, is this Henry Aldrich?
4: Speaking.
3: This is Helen, Henry.
4: Oh, I'm pleased to meet... Hello.
3: Henry, the church is having a supper this Sunday night.
4: Really?
3: Uh-huh. And I thought you might prefer going to that.
4: Why?
3: Well,
4: Oh, you mean,
3: Yes.
4: Well, if you think,
5: Helen, wait.
3: 1 minute, Henry. What is it, Agnes?
5: Did you see what it says in the ad for the church supper?
3: No, what?
5: It's a buffet supper. You have to eat standing.
3: Oh.
5: And there's square dancing afterwards.
3: Oh, my. Hello, Henry? You don't really want to go to the church supper.

0: two, three, four. Down, two, three, four.
1: But dear.
0: Up, two, three,
1: all
0: four.
1: All day at the gym and now these weights at home.
0: I thought you wanted me to exercise.
1: Oh, yes, but not as a full-time job.
0: Two, three, four. Up, two, out.
1: What happened?
0: I think something gave.
1: Sam Aldridge, that's enough for today.
0: Maybe you're right, Alice. Do I look any less shriveled?
1: Much, dear.
0: Well, I feel a lot better. Would you mind helping me to the couch? I think I'll lie down.
2: Hi, Mrs. Aldridge.
1: In here, Homer.
2: How are you, Mr. Aldridge?
0: Great.
2: That's nice. Where's Henry?
1: In his room, dear.
2: Thanks. See you later, Mr. Aldridge.
0: I'll be right here, Homer, flat on my back.
2: Hi, Hen.
3: Hi, Homer.
2: I ran over as soon as I got your message. Boy, Mr. Bridges certainly went to town on your shoes this time.
4: He added another sole and double heel.
2: Oh, boy.
4: Only I don't think I'm tall enough yet.
2: What?
4: Listen, Homer, Helen phoned me a little while ago.
2: What for?
4: I think she's worried, too.
2: Yeah? Well, what'd you want me for?
4: Well, I figure I'll know exactly how much buildup I need if I can get someone to find out her exact height.
2: Oh, no, Hen, not me.
4: Homer, let's go downtown and have a soda. On me. And I'll tell you just what I have in mind.
2: Well, okay. Boy, you think you've got troubles. Look at me, if you can see that far down.
4: Listen, Homer, being this high up has its disadvantages, too.
2: Like what?
4: Like doorknobs, for instance.
2: What about doorknobs?
4: I keep missing them. Overshooting.
2: No kidding.
4: Sure. It's going to be even worse with this new buildup on top of the old buildup.
2: Gee.
1: Now, just relax, Sam. Try to rest.
4: Hello, Mother. Hi, Father.
0: Hello, Henry. Oh, my.
4: Father, what's the matter?
1: Sam!
0: Up, two, three, four. Down, two, three, four.
5: Agnes, are you sure you don't mind lending me your eyelashes for Saturday?
2: Of course not.
6: Hi, Agnes.
5: Well.
2: Oh, hello, Helen.
5: Hello, Homer.
2: What do you want? I just happened to be passing by and I didn't know you had company, Agnes.
5: Well, now you know.
2: Yeah.
5: And what we're talking about is strictly private.
2: I think I better go. Well, so long if... Boy, that's a beautiful pin you have on, Helen.
5: Oh, thank you, Homer.
2: Can I see it? I was thinking of buying one.
5: Let him see it, Helen.
2: For my mother.
5: Goodbye, Homer.
2: Goodbye.
5: So long.
2: So long.
5: Homer.
2: Yes, Agnes.
5: Beat it.
2: By the way, Helen, have you heard about the newest dance they're doing? The girl stands up.
5: Homer, let go of me.
2: And the boy stands with his back to the girl like this and turns his head all the way around as far as...
5: Homer! March!
2: I'm going, Agnes. I'm going. Stop pushing.

0: Well, hello there, Will.
1: Hello, Sam.
0: What are you doing sitting here on a fire hydrant? Waiting for a bus?
1: No, I just had my shoes... My feet hurt a bit. I thought I'd sit down and rest a while.
0: Oh. Well, come on, I'll walk you home. Exercise will do us both good.
1: Sure. Let's go.
0: As a matter of fact, talking about exercise... You know you're leaning forward a bit, Will?
1: I am. How's that?
0: That's better. Talking about exercise, Will, I noticed that...
1: What's the matter, Sam? Why are you looking at me like that?
0: Nothing.
1: Oh. By the way, Sam, I think there's a speck of dust down there on the top of your hat.
0: Oh, there is? I don't see it.
1: Well, maybe it just looked like it from up here.
0: Oh. Well, do you mind walking home by yourself?
1: Why? Where are you going, Sam?
0: Back to the gym.
2: Can't you walk a little faster, Hen? The girls are waiting.
3: I'd like to see you walk down steps any faster on stilts, practically.
2: Maybe you shouldn't have put on 2 pair of sweat socks, Hen. Maybe the 3 cardboard inner soles would have been enough.
3: Maybe. Who measured himself against Helen and said I needed another inch? Boy, my ankles are killing me.
2: There. Is it easier on level ground, Hen?
3: A little. Mother, we're going.
4: Dear, are you sure your father said you could have the car?
3: Positive.
4: What exactly did he say?
3: Nothing. He just looked up at me and handed over the keys.
4: Oh, well, have a nice time, boys. Henry, the phone's probably for you.
3: Oh, thank you. Hello?
5: Henry?
3: Yes, Father, hold it. I'll get Mother.
5: No, Henry, I want to speak to you.
2: Hurry, Hen. Agnes will kill me.
3: What is it, Father?
5: I want you to come and get me.
3: What? Where are you?
5: Down at the Y.
3: All the way down there? Father, how about taking a bus home? The girls are waiting for us.
5: The girls can wait, Henry. They don't have sprained back.
3: Do you, Father?
5: In 3 places.
3: Well, how about a taxi?
5: Henry.
3: Or an ambulance?
5: Henry, this is partly your fault.
3: My fault? In what way, Father?
5: Never mind. Just come down and pick me up.
3: Yes, Father.

0: said for me to pick up you and Helen, and he'd meet us here at the dance.
1: Well, where is he?
0: I don't know. He should have been here by now.
1: You better come soon. Look at poor Helen. She's been sitting there since we got here.
0: Yeah. By the way, Agnes, what happened to her?
1: What do you mean?
0: Well, she doesn't seem to be as high up as she used to.
1: Oh, that. Homer, can you keep a secret?
0: You know me, Agnes.
1: Yeah, but I'll tell you anyway. Well, you see, Helen thought Henry was too short for her, so she's wearing her hair as flat as possible and the lowest heel she could find.
0: Oh, boy. But Henry spent the whole week building up his shoes so he'd be tall enough for Helen.
1: No kidding.
0: Sure. He's gonna tower over her now.
2: Homer.
0: Oh, hello, Marv.
2: Someone wants to see you outside.
0: Me?
2: That's right.
0: Excuse me, Agnes.
1: With pleasure. Excuse me, Marv. I gotta speak to Helen.
3: Psst. Homer. Over here, behind the bush.
0: Henry, what's the matter?
3: Listen, Homer, a terrible thing just happened.
0: What?
3: Well, I was downtown helping my father into the car, see?
0: Yeah?
3: And in the struggle, my foot got caught on the running board and one of my heels came off. Just look at me.
0: Henry, you've shrunk.
3: Completely.
0: Couldn't you put it back on?
3: No. It rolled down the sewer.
0: Boy, that's great.
3: Homer, I thought you were a pal.
0: You don't understand, Hen. Helen's much smaller now.
3: What?
0: She's wearing her head and shoes flat.
3: Really?
0: Sure, you'd be just right for her now.
3: Oh, boy.
4: Homer, where are you?
0: Coming, Agnes. Look who's here.
4: Henry, well, am I glad to see...
1: Homer, I thought you told me he was...
0: He was, but now he isn't.
3: Come on, let's go in. I'm dying to dance. Where's Helen?
4: Oh, boy.
0: Agnes, what's the matter?
4: Homer, you told... So I told Helen...
3: And what?
4: She went home to get her high-heeled shoes again.
3: Well, gee whiz.
5: Aldrich Family, starring Ezra Stone as Henry with Jackie Kelk as Homer, is written by Frank Tarloff with music by Jack Miller. Mr. and Mrs. Aldrich are House Jameson and Catherine Rott. And this is Dan Seymour in New York saying, the Aldrich Family is brought to you by the Jell-O Family.
6: Oh, the big red letters stand for the Jell-O family. Oh, the big red letters stand for the Jell-O family. That's Jell-O.
0: Yum, yum, yum.
6: Jell-O puddings.
3: Yum, yum, yum.
6: Jell-O tapioca puddings. Yes, sirree.
7: And that was Too Short for a Date, originally broadcast back on April 28th, 1949. When his acting life in the Aldrich family ended, Ezra Stone turned primarily to directing on the stage and in television. Ironically, his first television directing assignment was the TV version of The Aldrich Family. From there, he went on to direct numerous shows, including I Married Joan, Bachelor Father, Bob Hope Presents the Chrysler Theater, Lassie, The Munsters, Lost in Space, Julia, and Love American Style. Stone also played numerous small roles in film and on television. And in 1976, he appeared in a television special, The Good Old Days of Radio, alongside several other vintage radio stars, including Jack Benny cast members Eddie Rochester Anderson and Dennis Day, Jim Jordan, a.k.a. Fibber McGee, and Edgar Bergen. Ezra Stone and his wife Sarah were married for 48 years until her death in 1990, and 4 years later, he was fatally injured in a car accident. Stone was 76. Okay, coming up next on When Radio Was, we will move away from the funny stuff and return with a fantastic version of Ray Bradbury's The Martian Chronicles, as presented on Dimension X. We'll be right back.
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7: Welcome back to When Radio Was. Hear now one of the better-known science fiction works from Ray Bradbury. A true child of radio, the famed science fiction author actually wrote jokes and skits for George Burns and others while still in high school. He would later write for Suspense and the Mole Mystery Theater before going on to pen such masterpieces as Fahrenheit 451, Something Wicked This Way Comes, and The Martian Chronicles, which we'll now hear an episode of. This is from August 18th. Of 1950.
14: Tonight, Dimension X presents The Martian Chronicles, a dramatization of the new novel by one of our most brilliant young science fiction writers, Ray Bradbury. The Martian Chronicles. January in the year 1999. 1 minute it was Ohio winter with doors closed, the panes blind with frost, icicles fringing every roof, children skiing on snowy slopes. And then a long wave of warmth crossed the small town, a flooding sea of hot air.
15: Bye, Mom, I'm going out.
16: William McClellan, you come back here. You know you can't go out in winter without a coat. Do you want to catch your death of cold?
17: But it isn't cold, it's warm outside. It's rocket summer.
16: Rocket summer?
17: You know, like Indian summer.
14: The rocket lay on the launching field, blowing up pink clouds of fire and heat, cracking the icicles, melting the snow, making summer with every breath of its mighty exhausts. It seared the faces of the watching crowd and drove them back. And then they saw the red fire and heard the big sound as the silver rocket shot up toward Mars and left them behind on an ordinary Monday morning on the ordinary planet, Earth.

0: lived in a house of crystal pillars on the planet Mars by the edge of an empty sea. And every morning you could see Ila eating the golden fruits that grew from the crystal walls, or her husband sitting alone in his room reading from a singing metal book over which he brushed his hand as one might play a harp. Ila and her husband were not old. Once they had liked painting pictures with chemical fire, swimming in the canals when the wine trees filled them with green liquors, and talking into the dawn together. But no more. Marriage sometimes makes people old and familiar while still young. And Ila was not happy now. This morning she sat dreaming between the crystal pillars and wished that somehow a miracle might happen. And then suddenly...
1: Ila, did you call?
2: No.
1: I thought I heard you cry out.
2: Did I? I was almost asleep and had a dream.
1: In the daytime? You don't often do that.
2: Strange. How very strange. I dreamed about a man. A tall man. 6 feet tall.
1: Oh, absurd. He'd be a giant, a misshapen giant.
2: I know. And yet, somehow he looked quite handsome. He was dressed in a strange uniform. And he came down out of the sky in a long silver craft.
1: Out of the sky? What nonsense.
2: He spoke pleasantly to me in another language. But somehow I understood him with my mind. Telepathy, I suppose.
1: A really Ila.
2: And he said, I've come from the third planet in my ship. My name is Nathaniel York.
1: A stupid name. Whoever heard of a name like that?
2: Perhaps they have names like that on Earth.
1: Well, that's ridiculous, Ila. Everyone knows the third planet is incapable of supporting life. There's too much oxygen in their atmosphere.
2: I suppose. But haven't you ever wondered if... Well, wouldn't it be fascinating if there were people there and they traveled through space in some sort of ship?
1: Really, Ila? You know I hate this emotional wailing. Now let's get on with our work.
0: Evening came. The twin white moons of Mars were rising, and the house closed itself in like a giant flower. A wind blew among the pillars, stirring Ila's russet hair, crooning softly in her ear. And it was then that she began singing the song.

0: with mine.
1: Ida, what's that song?
0: I don't know.
1: What do you mean you don't know? I've never heard it before. Did you compose it?
0: No. Yes. No, I don't know, really. I don't even know what the words are. They're in another language. It was part of the dream I had, I guess.
1: Oh. You know, you haven't been yourself lately. It might do you good if we went away to the Blue Mountains for a week or so.
0: What?
1: Did you hear what I said?
0: I'm sorry. I was watching the sky.
1: You're certainly interested in the sky tonight.
0: It's very beautiful.
1: Well, what about my suggestion? Shall we leave for the Blue Mountains in the morning?
0: You mean go away now? Oh, no.
1: No? Why not? Why don't you want to go?
0: I don't know. I just don't want to, that's all.

0: Ask who?
1: Ela, I'm sick of that silly song. It's late. Let us sleep.
2: From the crystal walls poured a soft carpeting of mist to support Ela where she lay down to sleep. But through the night she tossed restlessly until just at dawn the dream recurred.
1: Ela! Ela, wake up!
0: What? Oh, what is it?
1: You've been dreaming again. You talked in your sleep.
0: Did I?
1: Yes. What were you dreaming?
0: Oh, the ship. It came from the sky again. And the tall man stepped out and talked with me. Telling me little jokes and laughing.
1: What else happened?
0: And then this Captain York... Oh, I can't. It's all so silly.
1: Tell me!
0: He said I was beautiful. And then he kissed me.
1: I thought so. What else?
0: Why, Eel, you're so bad-tempered. It's only a dream.
1: Is it? You know I can read your mind. You can't keep secrets from me.
0: Well, all that happened was this Captain York told me... Well, he told me he'd take me away in his ship, into the sky. Take me back to his planet with him. It's quite ridiculous, really.
1: Ridiculous, is it? You should have heard yourself. Fawning on him, talking to him, singing with him all night. In your dream, he landed in Green Valley, didn't he?
0: Please.
1: And he told you he was coming today.
0: Yes. But what's come over you? It was only a dream. You can't be jealous of that.
1: No, I suppose not. Forgive me. I'm being childish.
0: Eel, you're sick. You've been working too hard.
1: No, I'm all right. But perhaps you're right. Maybe I could use a little relaxation.
0: Yes.
1: I think I'll take the morning off and go hunting.
0: Hunting?
1: Yes, in Green Valley.
2: Numbly, she watched him go to a closet and draw forth an evil-looking weapon. And then her husband was gone, walking toward Green Valley. And Ela waited, watching the sky for an unknown thing, trembling with a nameless fear. And then it happened. A whirring, rushing sound. The warmth as of a giant fire passing in the air. The gleam of metal in the sky.
0: He's come. It's true. The dream is true.
2: The rocket vanished over the hill. The sky was empty again. And trembling, Ela waited again, looking toward Green Valley and seeing nothing, listening for sounds and hearing nothing, until... A shot sounded, very sharply, the sound of the evil weapon.
0: Oh, no.
2: Her body jerked with the sound, and she wanted to scream and never stop screaming. For now she knew the dream could never come true. And there was nothing left but the song... The strange and fine and beautiful song.
0: Drink to me only with thine eyes, and I will pledge with mine, or leave a kiss within the cup.

0: But still the rockets came. The next ship came down from the stars and the black velocities and the silent gulfs of space and landed by night near a Martian city. The men made their way to the outer rim of the dreaming city, and then Jeff Spender went in to reconnoiter while the others watched and waited. Waited for something to stir in the haunted city, some gray form to rise, some voice to break the unearthly stillness. Where were the people? Where were the Martians? Nothing stirred to disturb the silence until...
1: Halt!
2: Who goes there?
3: Don't shoot!
4: Hold it, Parker. Let Spender and his party. They're coming back.
3: Captain Wilder!
4: Over here!
5: Well? Captain, we've searched the city. People were living here last week.
4: People?
5: Martians.
4: Where are they now?
5: Dead.
4: Dead? What did they die of?
5: You won't believe it, Captain. Chicken pox.
4: Good Lord, no.
5: Yes. No resistance to an Earth disease, I guess.
4: So the other rocket did get through to Mars.
5: It looks like it, Captain. God only knows what the Martians did to them. But at least we know what they did to the Martians.
2: You mean they're all dead?
5: Yes. This planet is through.
2: Hey! You hear that, guys? We're safe! Break out a bottle, Cookie. Let's have a drink to celebrate.
5: Stop it, Parkhill. Put down that bottle.
2: What's eating you, Spender? The planet's ours now. We got to christen it, don't we? I christen thee the city of... Hey, Parkhill City.
5: Parkhill, I warned you.
4: All right, Spender, that's enough. That'll cost you a $50 fine. Cookie, McClure, take care of Parkhill. Spender, you come with me. All right, Spender, why did you hit him?
5: I don't know, Captain. I was ashamed, I guess. Ashamed of Sam Parkhill and the noise and the spectacle the whole crew is making.
4: It's been a long trip. It's only natural they'd want to have their fling.
5: Yes, but where's their sense of what's right? Their respect for what's happened here. Captain, a race builds itself for a million years, refines itself, builds cities like this one, does everything it can to give itself respect and beauty, and then it dies. Of what? Not anything fine or majestic or fitting, but a dirty little thing like chicken pox. And Sam Parkhill wants to celebrate.
4: I know, Spender, but you've got to remember you've a different way of seeing things.
5: I'm seeing things all right. I'm seeing what we'll do to Mars. We'll rip it up, rip the skin off, ruin it the way we've ruined our own planet. Captain, look at the city. It may be the last time you'll ever see it this way.
4: Beautiful in the moonlight, isn't it?
5: Yes. There's a poem by Byron that describes it and how the Martians would feel tonight if there were any of them left to feel. So we'll go no more a-roving so late into the night. Though the heart be still as loving and the moon be still as bright, for the sword outwears its sheath and the soul wears out the breast, and the heart must pause to breathe, and love itself must rest. Though the night was made for loving, and the day returns too soon, yet we'll go no more a-roving by the light of the moon.
0: Without a word, the Earthmen stood and looked at the city. The bottle lay shattered at Sam Parkhill's feet, and the sour stench of liquor filled the cool air. The men of Earth had come to Mars.
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0: The men of Earth came to Mars. They came because they were afraid or unafraid, because they were happy or unhappy, because they felt like pilgrims or did not feel like pilgrims. The government posters screamed, "There's work for you in the sky. See Mars." The men shuffled forward, all kinds of men, all coming for different reasons. The rockets came like drums beating in the night. They came like locusts swarming and settling in blooms of rosy smoke. Mars was a distant shore, and the settlers spread upon it in waves. First the pioneers and builders, then the people of civilization. Some came because they were afraid of a coming war on Earth. Some came because they were afraid of nothing. Some came to escape from the smell of the subways and the cabbage tenements. And some came from houses like the one in Ohio. It was a good house, the house in Ohio. And for 6 years, the family had lived there contentedly, enjoying music and poetry and the rich, warm things of life. For the house had been built to be lived in the year 2020. It contained all the latest automatic devices, from talking book recorders to singing clocks.
13: Six, 7 o'clock, time to rise, open your eyes. 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
0: As the family rose and dressed, the beds whirred electronically and made themselves. In the kitchen, the stove sighed and ejected from its warm interior 8 eggs, sunny side up, 12 bacon slices, 2 coffees, and 2 glasses of milk.
13: 7, 9, breakfast time, come and dine, 7, 9.
0: Beside the breakfast table, the facsimile machine clacked and deposited the morning paper on the table. The headlines today spoke ominously of the danger of a coming war, and the man frowned as he read the news.
14: Today is August 4th, 2026. Insurance, gas, and atom heat bills are due. And today, remember, the family has planned a picnic.
15: Gee, Dad, are we really going?
16: Sure, Timmy, why not?
15: It's raining out.
16: It's not raining where we're going, son. Now run upstairs, pack your fishing tackle. We're going on our picnic, all right.
15: Okay, Dad.
17: Bill, are you sure we ought to go?
16: Yes. Have you seen the headlines this morning?
17: Looks bad, doesn't it?
16: Mm-hmm. The rocket's ready. All we have to do is pack and take off.
17: I know, but... Well, flying to Mars, it seems so crazy. Well, all right, then, we'll go. Should we tell the children why we're going?
16: No, not yet. Let them enjoy the picnic.
0: The house went on with its appointed tasks.
14: 9:15, time to clean. 9:15, time to clean.
0: Out of the molding darted hundreds of tiny mechanical mice, all rubber and metal. They sucked up the dust and dirt in the house and popped back into their burrows. In the walls, relays clicked, memory tapes glided under electric eyes, recorded voices moved under steel needles.
14: 12 o'clock, 2 o'clock, 4 o'clock, 6 o'clock, tick-tock, 8 o'clock.
0: Evening came. In the living room, the hearth fire bloomed out of nothing, and the phonograph spoke from beside the fireplace.
14: Mrs. McClellan, what poem would you like to hear this evening? Mr. McClellan, since you express no preference, I shall select at random from among your favorites. Sarah Teasdale, There Will Come Soft Rains.
18: There will come soft rains and the smell of the ground, and swallows circling with their shimmering sound. And frogs in the pool singing at night, and wild plum trees in tremulous white. Robins will wear their feathery fire, whistling their whims on a low fence wire. And not one will know of war, not one will care at last when it is done. Not one would mind, neither bird nor tree, if mankind perished utterly. And spring herself, when she woke at dawn, would scarcely know that we were gone.
0: The phonograph finished the poem, but there was no one there to hear, for the family had gone to Mars. On the Martian desert beside the highway, there rose a blare of red and yellow neon lights that spelled the death of Jeff Spender's dream. Sam's hot dog stand is what the sign read. And Sam, of course, was the same Sam Parkhill who had fought with Spender years before. 10,000 rockets were reported leaving soon for Mars, with 100,000 hungry customers. And Sam wanted to be ready for them.
19: Hey, look up there, Emma.
17: Mm-hmm.
19: See that green star up there? That's Earth. Ah, good old wonderful Earth. Makes you feel almost reverent, don't it?
17: Yeah.
19: Sammy, you're hungry and you're starved. Something. That's a poem I learned at school. Come on, Earth, send me your rockets. Here's Sam Parkhill with the only hot dog stand on Mars.
17: Sam, what if the rockets don't come? What if there's a war on Earth?
19: Ah, don't worry. They're coming all right. Ain't nothing going to happen to spoil my plans, baby. I figured it all out.
17: Sam! Hey, Sam, look up there! Earth!
16: Well, what? Oh, no.
17: It's catching fire. It's burning.
16: Oh, no. That can't be Earth. Helma, they can't do this to me. I got all our money invested in this place.
17: Go ahead, Sam. Switch on more lights. Turn up the music. Get the hot dogs on the fire. There'll be another batch of customers coming along in about 100 million years.
16: Oh, no, it couldn't be.
17: What a swell spot for a hot dog stand. Let you in on a little secret, Sam. This looks like it's going to be an off-season.
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0: And then, after all the rest had gone, one last rocket landed on Mars. A small, family-sized rocket come all the way from Earth. It seemed a long way to go for a picnic, but Dad had suggested a fishing trip, and Mother thought the whole family would enjoy a vacation. So here they were, floating down a Martian canal, with Timothy sitting in the back of the boat with Dad and Mother up front holding Alice the baby, and the deserted Martian towns drifting slowly by.
15: Dad?
19: What is it, Timmy?
15: When do we see the Martians? You promised we would.
19: Soon, Tim, soon.
17: Oh, but William, the last Martians died out years ago. They're a dead race now.
19: Not quite. Don't worry, son. I'll show you some real live Martians later on.
15: Gee, this is swell. I wish we didn't ever have to go home. How long can we stay?
19: 1,000,000 years.
15: 1,000,000 years?
19: Yes. It's time we told you, son. We're not going home. This is where we'll live from now on.
15: But what about the rocket? What about Ohio?
19: There's nothing there now but ruins. The last Earth radio just went off the air. That means the war is over and Earth is finished. We're going to blow up our rocket and start all over.
1: See if we can't build a better world up here.
15: You mean Mars is gonna be our home?
1: Yes. I hope you don't mind too much.
15: No, sir. But what about the Martians? When do we get to see them?
1: There they are, son. Look down at the water.
15: I don't see anything there.
1: Beside the boat. Look at the reflections in the water.
15: But that's us down there. Just you and me and Mom and the baby.
17: Yes, son. You see, we're the Martians now.
0: For a long, silent moment, Timmy stared down at the reflections of the family in the waters. And the Martian stared back up at him. Then he lifted his eyes to the deep ocean sky, trying once more to see Earth and the house he had always called home. But Earth was too far away, and the house was now only a heap of radioactive rubble. Only one wall remained standing, and within the wall a voice spoke again and again and again.
18: Not one would mind, neither bird nor tree, if mankind perished utterly, and spring herself, when she woke at dawn, would scarcely know that we were gone, that we were gone, that we were gone, that we were gone, that we were gone, that we were gone.
14: 2026. The day is October 5th.

0: You have just heard The Martian Chronicles, a dramatization of highlights from the new novel by Ray Bradbury. Your narrator was Norman Rose, and featured in the cast were Inga Adams, Roger DeCoven, and Donald Buca. Music by Albert Berman, engineer Bill Chambers. Dimension X is produced by Van Woodward and directed by Jack Cuney. In a moment, we'll tell you about next week's show. And now, here is your Wheaties man, Frank Martin.
1: Go out and get the Wheaties. 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
2: 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The parade that suddenly turned into a funeral procession for the world of tomorrow. The world of...
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4: Come on, everybody, to the Wheaties party. Eat a lot of Wheaties like the champions do. Dance together cheek to cheek. This is National Wheaties Week. Eat a lot of Wheaties like the champions do. Wheaties are breakfast of champions.
5: Hungry for some cereal? National Wheaties Week in the summer of 1950 would have been in mid-August, because that episode we just played there aired on the 18th of that month and year. 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I'll have the answer and wrap up when radio was right after this break.
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4: Welcome back to When Radio Was. Before the break, I was talking about a 1982 science fiction motion picture starring Harrison Ford and featuring a rundown hotel named the Bradbury. It was an intentional tribute, of course, to the author of The Martian Chronicles. And the answer? Blade Runner. Directed by Ridley Scott with a script based on a short story by another famed American science fiction author, Philip K. Dick. Well, I'm Greg Bell, and we're done this time around, but be sure to visit us at the website. It's easy to remember. 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
6: From ABC News, I'm Wayne Cabot. After a weekend of attacking each other, the U.S. and Iran have agreed to stand down, says a U.S. official to ABC News, claiming Iran will let vessels move freely through the Strait of Hormuz, as it was supposed to in the Memorandum of Understanding.
7: Under that deal, Iran promised to reopen the strait. Instead, it's trying to control it. Iran's foreign minister now claiming Iran alone manages the strait, warning against any interference.
6: ABC's Selena Wang, oil prices pushing higher again. Gas prices averaging $3.78 nationally heading into the July 4th week. AAA expecting a record number of Americans traveling at least 50 miles. Applause amid the horror in Venezuela as teams from Virginia and France helped rescue an earthquake survivor in the pile 4 days, still gripping his phone, and then came his young son, almost unresponsive but alive. The death toll at 1,450, this gives some hope to the team still pouring in.
7: Search and rescue teams arriving from around the world, including a team from L.A. County, with 84,000 pounds of equipment and 6 canines to help search for survivors. But an estimated 50,000 are still missing.
6: ABC's Madison Weil in California. Heat records may shatter Monday and Tuesday across the Midwest and South, 100 degrees and higher, and then the hot air moves east.
8: While the U.S. continues to heat up, Western Europe is cooling down after a week of record-breaking heat. Officials in France now saying the country experienced a surge of additional deaths since Wednesday, at least 1,000 during one of the worst of the heat waves on record.
6: ABC's Melissa Don. President Trump says work will begin this summer on the East Potomac golf course in D.C. despite a judge's order. 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
2: Canada wins its World Cup knockout match, sending South Africa packing. Wimbledon starts in the morning. Some top earners cutting short their media to protest how little the All England club gives the players, about 14% of revenue, even after increasing the pot 20% this year. Number one Jannik Sinner is leading the protest. He earned nearly $20 million last year. Seven-time champ Novak Djokovic is staying neutral. Seven-time champ Serena Williams is returning to singles play after 4 years away. ESPN's Patrick McEnroe wonders,
3: does she have the same power on the serve? She was known for the greatest serve in the history of women's tennis. And I think the most important thing, particularly early on in the tournament here, is the footwork and her ability to move on this surface, because that's always important for any player.
2: It appears a crocodile dragged a man to sea in front of the Marriott Hotel in Puerto Vallarta. Mexican officials recovered the body the next morning. A Texas boy, attacked by a shark in the Bahamas, credits his brother for keeping him alive.
4: I definitely consider him as my hero, as he stopped bleeding and saved my life.
2: 12-year-old Parker Roll says his brother wrapped his leg for the 60-mile boat ride to the nearest hospital. The family was on an excursion to swim with sharks and thought they were among normally docile nurse sharks, but then an 8 to 10-foot-long reef shark latched on.
4: I didn't really feel it at first because there's just so much adrenaline.
2: Wayne Cabot, ABC News.
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11: In H.G. Wells' classic novel of 1895, The Time Machine, an adventurous Londoner heads off into a dark future where he clashes with cave-dwelling monsters, explores ruined cities, and witnesses the final moments of life on Earth. In the 1968 movie Planet of the Apes, Charlton Heston's character, Taylor, an American astronaut, arrives on a nightmarish world run by a race of talking apes. Only at the film's climax, as he stumbles upon the remains of the Statue of Liberty, does Taylor realize with horror that he has not set foot on some far-off planet.

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7: I'm Darren Marlar. Welcome back to Weird Darkness. 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In fact, that is exactly what happened with this next story. J.D. Buffington happens to be a horror and sci-fi author and a listener to Weird Darkness, and a couple Halloweens back, he decided to share some creepy things that happened to him. Here's what he wrote and sent to me.

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0: when you can. 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
4: From ABC News, I'm Wayne Cabot. A top Trump official telling ABC News the U.S. and Iran have now agreed to stop attacking each other, that Iran will let ships go through the Strait of Hormuz. Although we haven't heard from Iran after a weekend of fresh fighting, ABC's Selena Wang.
5: The threat level is still substantial, and that's what the United Kingdom Maritime Trade Operations is saying, which tracks security at sea. So what's clear from all of this is that it's going to be very hard to get traffic back to those pre-war levels, given the ongoing strikes that are happening there, as well as the dispute between the U.S. and Iran about what the MOU actually says.
4: There's less wind to fan the flames of so many fires with still zero containment across Utah. Into Colorado, where there's tragedy, ABC's Melissa Adun in Utah.
6: There were several firefighters that were told that were trapped by the fire. They had no chance to escape. It was really difficult for them. And unfortunately, three of them were killed. Two others were hurt when they were trying to battle that blaze. And also Governor Cox from Utah sharing that this is heartbreaking news, calling them three heroes that made the ultimate sacrifice to protect the lives and communities along the Utah-Colorado border.
4: Rare moments of joy for rescuers pulling bodies out of piles of earthquake rubble in Venezuela. ABC's Marcus Moore.
7: They were able to save a man and his son who had been trapped under the rubble for several days. We also saw images of a woman who was rescued with her infant child. And so whenever there's a rescue, obviously, as you can imagine, it's a very emotional moment.
4: 50,000 still missing. Temps of 100 plus expected for tens of millions from the Midwest to the East Coast.
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4: Succinctly said by New York Governor Kathy Hochul. 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
4: If you're traveling over July 4th week, Thursday the 2nd looks to be the busiest day. ABC's Andrew Dimbert says record numbers are expected despite these high prices.
11: While nearly 5.9 million people are expected to fly, the strongest year-over-year growth is actually coming from other modes of transportation, like cruises, trains, and buses. But driving remains the top choice, with about 85% or so of holiday travelers expected to take a road trip as fuel prices start to cool a bit. Still,

0: Up next on Weird Darkness, near the end of World War I, a bizarre disease known as sleepy sickness or lethargic encephalitis was contracted by millions of people across the world. But what was it? And why did nearly a million people who came down with the disease die from it while so many others did not? That's up next on Weird Darkness. Meanwhile, if you or someone you know struggles with depression or dark thoughts, I'd like to recommend the Hope in the Darkness page at WeirdDarkness.com. 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

0: Thought they were among normally docile nurse sharks, but then an 8 to 10 foot long reef shark latched on.
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0: so many articles out there about how Europeans and people around the world are coming here. You know, you mentioned it before that I saw a woman that commented said, all we hear is that we figured the United States was like at war with each other.
1: Yeah, right.
0: You know, almost like going to Bosnia in the early 90s right. or something.
1: Yeah.
0: And it was like, we found this an incredible country. I'm reading here, Wall Street Journal, European soccer fans marvel at the splendor of America's suburbs. Wow. We'll get to that in a whole bunch more. I mean, and social media just pounding with people from around the world saying, wow. Wow. And then the air conditioning debate.
1: Oh.
0: That's big. Oh, this, it's, it was nuts.
1: I love it.

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0: under a tent that where this other high school was having their meet. 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How is he a victim? The victim is Austin Metcalf, who was murdered in cold blood.
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7: We're on our radio. He is Eric Carly and I'm Gary McNamara. While you were gone, and I did send you the text, Dad got out of the hospital, so that was
8: such great news. Yeah.
7: Just so people know, I mean, we were quite worried because both the admitting doctor and the emergency room doctor, when my father went in, said it's not survivable, and that would have been about 10 days ago, or 12 days ago.
8: Wow.
7: And you know, my father reacted very quickly to the antibiotics and everything else, and he's back home again.
8: That's great news.
7: That was really good news.
8: Yeah, so, very good news.
7: Yep. Coming up, the situation in Iran, plus the great parts of the World Cup. I mean, there's so many articles out there about how Europeans and people around the world are coming here. You know, you mentioned it before that I saw a woman that commented said, all we hear is that we figured the United States was, like, at war with each other.
8: Yeah, right.
7: You know, almost like going to Bosnia in the early 90s or something.
8: Yeah.
7: And it was like, we found this an incredible country. I'm reading here, Wall Street Journal, European soccer fans marvel at the splendor of America's suburbs. Wow. We'll get to that in a whole bunch more. I mean, and social media just pounding with people from around the world saying, wow. Wow. And then the air conditioning debate.
8: Oh.
7: That's been going. It's nuts.
8: I love it.

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1: 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And so the kid that was killed, the white kid, Austin Metcalf, asked him to leave. And he responded by stabbing him in the heart. And now they're claiming he's some kind of victim. How is he a victim? The victim is Austin Metcalf, who was murdered in cold blood.
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0: The Attorney General has cleared a Manchester police officer accused of excessive force for an arrest caught on video. And the drama continues in Londonderry with another meeting scheduled for tonight. Good morning, I'm Tom Novak. A Merrimack man has been sentenced to prison for his actions following a motor vehicle accident and SWAT raid on his home almost 2 years ago. On Wednesday, 33-year-old Kyle Barca was sentenced to a year at the Hillsborough County House of Corrections, along with a one-year suspended sentence and 3 years of probation. Police say back on July 15th of 2024, Barca rear-ended someone on I-93 South near Exit 4, but when the other person got out of their vehicle to exchange information, Barca proceeded to drive forward and then drove off, but not before hitting another person who suffered minor injuries. From there, police staked out his apartment, which led to a four-hour standoff that ended once police entered the home and were compelled to use a stun gun and canine officer to subdue him. The New Hampshire Attorney General's office has cleared a Manchester police officer accused of using excessive force in an arrest caught on video that made the rounds on social media. Authorities say an investigation concluded that Officer Justin Ketchum did not use excessive force on May 6 when he arrested 57-year-old Gary Miller for allegedly attacking his elderly father, but following a look into Ketchum's actions, he was placed on administrative leave, which has since ended. However, he remains on restricted duty. Meanwhile, Miller remains at the Valley Street Jail after being indicted for strangling his father, resisting arrest, and simple assault. The drama in Londonderry has resulted in another meeting in order to consider contracts with two law firms. This evening, the public is invited to attend talks between the town and two firms, which is related to the handling of a third-party investigation into town manager Sean Mulholland, as well as Councillor Ted Combs' actions related to that investigation, which Mulholland reported as a violation of the town's charter. The meeting, which is being held in the name of transparency, was called for after the council held a closed-door meeting on the topic back on June 3rd. In sports, the Red Sox topped the Yankees 5-4, sweeping New York in a four-game series. Boston is back to work tonight when they host the Washington Nationals in the start of a three-game series. First pitch crosses home plate at 7:10. I'm Tom Novak for WFEA News.
1: Now, a look at the roads from the WFEA Traffic Hub.
2: Highways are clear this morning on 93 North from the Hooks at Tolls heading up towards the Bow Junction. And we're not seeing any problems on the Everett into Nashua or in Bedford on 101. Around Manchester, highways and side streets are clear on 293 and no problems at the state line on 495 South from Andover into Tewksbury. Once you're in Massachusetts, highways are clear on Route 3 and 495 North by the Lowell Connector. We are seeing delays and slowdowns on 93 South starting in Methuen down into Andover. Here's your forecast. Sunny skies out there today, high 87. Partly cloudy this evening, temperatures in the low 60s overnight. A mix of clouds and sun tomorrow with a thunderstorm likely in the afternoon, high 90. I'm Emily Spencer on AM 1370 and 99.9 WFEA.
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3: I mean, this is a talented guy. Like, dismiss him, at your peril.
4: Oh, God. Oh, God, no. What are you doing?
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6: Yeah, it's funny. That audio is pretty much everything about me. He's a very talented guy. No, I'm just kidding. Of course, an old God. That can't be correct. Hey, we'll get into some of that audio, of course. Busy show for us today. We'll talk a lot about a lot of things going on right now, but let's just talk about the most obvious thing, right? Just when you've given up on the Red Sox. And this isn't a sports show, all right? We don't talk about sports that often. And you wandered away from the Red Sox, like, oh, this is miserable. They're in last place. They sweep the Yankees. Like, I can remember growing up, there were mantras within my family, which is, we would like to make it to the Stanley Cup, but if we beat the Canadians as Bruins throughout the year, we're in a good place. The second one was, yeah, we'd like to make it to the World Series, just beat the Yankees. It's just like that rivalry, right? It brings out the fanatic in the fan and the sweep. And it's just, it was so interesting going into Saturday morning when later on in the Saturday afternoon when the Red Sox beat the Yankees, they moved their game to that night so it could be the national broadcast. And so once again, the Yankees, it's not just about, you know, okay, the Red Sox beat us. The last place team in your division beat you, swept you. And so the fractures are there, and Red Sox Nation is gleeful and hopeful going into

0: America's birthday. And let's see what happens tonight. Look, there's a lot of things I can say that the rug just gets pulled out from underneath you. This is one of them as well. Of course, it is. We'll just call it America's Holiday Week because as we look at it, and Tom and I were joking off the air, you know, this is when the guests go and do their vacation things and people start getting into that mindset of vacation. When we look at it, it's just, you know, summer started last week and now this is really summer. It's going to be massively hot all week long. And then we're going to go into the Independence Day week and weekend and people are just going to be joyful and happy and we won't have chaos in our country. That's what I'm going to live with. So it'll be interesting. Beth Lotta will join us during the 7:35 half hour. Don't forget, we are expecting several major court decisions. The court renders its decisions, its final decisions, before the end of the month of June. And I don't know if you looked at your clock, but today happens to be June 29th. And so they got a few days, and then they go into July, and they don't release them in July. And then they wander off until they return in October. So major court decision, of course, birthright citizenship. We have an expert joining us tomorrow because we think that decision might come today, but even if it doesn't, we'll talk a little bit about that as well. We're also looking at both Utah and West Virginia with boys and men in women's sports. Now, that's a big decision. It has repercussions for us here in New Hampshire because of cases that are making their way through as well. But over the weekend, ladies and gentlemen, no surprise to many of us, Iran just couldn't help itself. Iran not only attacked a boat on Friday, it attacked another one, and then it launched some wayward missiles towards Bahrain, where some of our troops were. And reemerging on Fox News, because I guess once again they've taken him out of exile because now they have to look at this this letter of understanding is completely disintegrating. We heard sources say over the weekend that President Trump is furious at this. Once again, going into early part of last week, many said the memorandum means nothing to Iran, and they pretty much tested it this weekend. The big issue for Iran right now is that boats are using different lanes other than the lanes that they claim they approved for the straits. It's kind of like, for us, the equivalent would be when people drive in the left-hand lane and they're going 20 miles under the speed limit. We're mad at that, and that's not what you're supposed to do. We know what the left-hand lane's for. That's the equivalent, but we don't fire missiles or attack. So let's go ahead and listen to our friend General Keane as he makes an appearance to kind of get his sense on this. That would be A1.
1: Well, it didn't surprise me at all. I mean, because the reality is, Iran, when they look at the Straits of Hormuz and what they were able to achieve when they first shut it down on 2 March, you know, just several days after the war began on February 28th, and then we went to a ceasefire several weeks later on April the 8th. They achieved something with that. And that is stuck in their head. They believe this gives them geopolitical advantage over over their adversaries, the Gulf states in the region, and also some leverage with the United States.
0: Yeah, you just know the general wants to say, you know, he just wants to throw his hands down and say, I told you so. That's just what happens. And of course, we look at this situation and Iran acting up the way it is. They're like the seagulls in Finding Nemo. Mine, mine, mine, mine, mine, mine. They're just, this is my strait. This is my territory. The Middle East is ours. Mine, mine, mine. It's hard to negotiate with that, as we saw in Finding Nemo. Great analogies this morning. I was watching part of Finding Nemo this weekend. Maybe that's why it came back to me. But, you know, generally speaking, that the situation, certainly in Iran, is not one that we want to be hanging on to. What we can say, except for the northern part of Israel and Hezbollah acting up continuously, we have not had additional deaths. And that's the thing that, you know, I'm very cautious about. It doesn't take much but a wanton miss opportunity to stop a drone or a missile for it to get through and casualties occur. That's always the probability. And so it's something to be considered. Let's go ahead and listen to the second part of General Keane. It reminds us that when we look at the Memorandum of Understanding, that document that we signed that gave us 60 days to negotiate a peace treaty, everything that happened over the weekend is not supposed to happen. But we're still going to push this through. Let's go listen to A2 from General Keane.
1: Remember, the MOU, while everything is in the future in the MOU over the 60-day negotiation period and then some, you know, in terms of all things nuclear, ballistic missiles, support for proxies, and the list goes on. But the deal, an agreement that was struck, was over the Strait of Hormuz in the MOU.
0: Yep.
1: And that certainly is, it is supposed to be open all lanes, clear the lanes that are not clear, and no administrative control whatsoever. And here, Iran is doing two things. One is they're exercising administrative control, and certainly that is prohibited. And what I mean by that, they're telling ships where they can go and when they can go in terms of what lanes. Mm-hmm. And two, you have to get Iranian insurance to execute that. That is absolutely prohibited by the MOU.
0: Once again, it just, you know, you have to buy the insurance from Iran. I mean, what are the commercials? Are they like Progressive? I mean, Iranian insurance. Buy from us and we don't blow you up. Do they have an emu or their version of an emu? I don't know what it is. I mean, but that's just the irony. I will tell you real quick, I love how I digress quickly. My wife reminds me not to do it too often. When we were kids, and when I say we, I meant my brothers, we would go around right before Halloween and offer insurance to houses that if they got toilet paper or egg, and we would clean them up. And then someone accused me, I think it might have been Tom, someone accused me that, oh, so you were the ones going around with toilet paper and egg? No, we weren't. We were the ones going around intimidating the kids we knew with toilet paper and egg. Basically tell them, if you touch these houses, these three here will take care of you. And so that's what we actually did.
2: There are the Chidster boys.
0: There we go, out there, right?
2: With their protection racket.
0: Little Godfather. You come to me on the day of my dog's birthday and ask me of this favor. But this is what Iran reminds me of. It's just, once again, they're selling insurance. Wouldn't you love to see those insurance commercials? But I kid a little bit, only because we haven't had any of this. But this, once again, memorandum of understanding is falling apart. It fell apart from the very beginning. It fell apart all weekend. And look, I just happen to be one of those people that, you know, when people fire missiles at you, when they say that they're in a peace accord, that doesn't seem too peaceful to me. Let's go ahead and listen to A3.
1: So this is going to get resolved. Either it'll get resolved and the Iranians will stand down and stop what they're doing, or we will force them to stand down. And step one would be put back in place what we were doing when we cleared a lane and we were protecting the ships to go through that one lane that was close to Oman. We were getting 55 ships through there a day. Or, if necessary, go back to Project Freedom, which is we absolutely open the straits physically and keep them open and maintain a presence there to guarantee that that's open.
0: Yeah, which means we go back to bombing and annihilating everything that what might be left of Iran. Real quick, before we take our break, let's go ahead and listen to Secretary of State Rubio midweek last week to remind us all what we were hoping to get out of this agreement. That would be A4.
3: We want to ensure that in any decisions that are made throughout this negotiating process, the interests of our partners and our allies in the region are always taken into account. That there is no part of this deal that's undertaken that in any way undermines the security, the stability, or the prosperity of any of our partners in the Gulf region.
0: Yeah, and that's really for us to look at. And I think, once again, we're just in this chaotic situation. And it's frustrating in the sense that, you know, I'm old school on this. I understand as a former military member. But the thing is that when I was in the Army and doing the jobs we were doing, I was lucky I got to hang around with diplomats. I got to go to these meetings along with the rest of my team. And so I understand how diplomacy is applied. And that works with almost every other country in the world but Iran. It just does not work with them. Tom, you get something.
2: It'll be interesting to see how this ad campaign goes in Iran, because I don't think they have the emu, but I know from a Google search down the dark web,
0: oh, God.
2: Millie the Missile is now available for your insurance coverage.
0: Oh, there we go. That's pretty good, Millie the Missile. Look, I laugh now, but this is not laughable if it gets too much serious. We've been able to hold off on this. But the other thing I would remind you, that Iran, through its proxy Hezbollah, is causing all kinds of havoc within Lebanon and within Israel. So, I mean, this is really a crisis situation. Hey, coming up, Major hearing on Friday about looking at Medicaid and how we're going to handle it here in New Hampshire. Also, what we're looking at for rural health care. We're going to get into some of that audio out of that hearing. Let's go ahead and take a break. We will come right back on your Monday morning right here on 1370WFEA.com.
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14: We talked about the differences between traveling from Clarksville to Dana-Farber.
0: Yeah, it's quite a difference. Jeff Chinister with the Morning Update, WFEA. Hey, give us a call, 603-669-1370. Moving on to local news, of course. This coming from WMUR, but also through public feed. I did get a chance. I was watching a little bit about this hearing on Friday since it focused on Medicaid, what will happen with Medicaid. Remember, there are two distinct programs, Medicare. That's money you and I contribute so that when we're 65 years old, we have some kind of health care plan. And then Medicaid is, you know, where are the people falling through? The safety net misses them, or it is a safety net, but there are those gaps in coverage. So that's what Medicaid is. That's a massive program. And typically when you look at that program, what happens is, and I think the federal government needs to do a little bit more of this and spend less, but they block grant that money to the states. And what I mean by that is they basically say, here's your Medicaid money based on certain calculations, and you administer it yourself. And so here in New Hampshire, we do that through DHS.

0: HHS, and we keep it we call it Medicaid. It's under that. But when you look at some place like Illinois and California, they rebrand it. So it's CaliCare out in California. So when you hear politicians in California say, well, no illegal aliens are on Medicaid. No, they're on CaliCare, which is Medicaid money just rebranded. So it's interesting. But here in this state, New Hampshire lawmakers and state officials are working on the transition to a new work requirement in the state's Medicaid program. It's not just the state that has this work requirement. It is also the federal government. Now, but how intrusive is this work requirement? Look, it can be work 3 days a week, with exceptions if you're going to college, if you're doing volunteer work. So you can actually still be on Medicaid and working 24 hours as in a nonprofit as a volunteer. So there are these wonderful windows should you try to take advantage of that. But once again, the funds are limited. Let's go ahead and listen to this would be Representative Mark Pearson as they talked a little bit about, you know, fine-tuning this. B1.
1: If a person cannot quite do it because of these real reasons, we want to be compassionate towards that person.
0: Right, but so who has to take care of that? Well, that would be Olivia May, of course. She is the New Hampshire Deputy Medicaid Director for DHHS. She has to oversee this, you know, will the exceptions. The big thing here in New Hampshire, and this is something that we find we do better than other states, we do not find many people hitting a lot of walls on this. And what I mean by that is that, you know, people who should be covered by Medicaid generally find their way to it. Let's go ahead and listen to her point during the hearing. That would be B2.
2: In practice, you know, we're hoping to use things like quarterly data from Employment Security, right? Data that's available to us on people's work activities.
0: So once again, the requirement is that you're working. But once again, what is not going to be covered under that, and we're going to talk, Olivia May is going to talk about this here in a minute, is that if you're taking advantage of it through either going to college or school, or if you're going to go that route of actually having volunteered, that is something that they have to work on. Now, when we look at this, we're going to hear Representative Weber, who said, you know, it's really, let's make sure that we're getting it to the people who need to be gotten to. And look, we're funding this program. So until we don't fund this program, this is what we want. We want efficiencies in there. The bigger part, and this is something that the state does pretty well, is fraud, waste, and abuse. We don't have that to nearly any degree that the other states, our Massachusetts to our south and Maine to our east, they have far more than us combined. They have far more than us. So we do it right. Let's go ahead and listen to Representative Weber. She talks, you know, let's make sure we do this right. That would be B3.
3: It's incredibly onerous for the people who are undergoing the determinations. For some, it's easier. I mean, if you just have the records from Employment Security, that's relatively easy. But for some right. people, documentation becomes a real hurdle, even when they are very appropriately qualified.
0: Right. And so what she's concerned about, what about those people who are well beyond health-wise, can't do any of the stuff they're supposed to do or that are mandated in this? So those people are frail. Those people are unhealthy. We hear often about cancer and excessive forms of other kinds of ailments as well. And so once again, have we put mechanisms in place? And of course, we're going to hear from Olivia May how they looked at that. But let's go ahead and listen to Senator Rochefort. He is someone we've become well known for rural health care. Let's go and listen to B4.
4: This is not our intention for someone traveling back and forth to Boston 3 days a week to get treatment that they have to also work on the requirement for that. I mean, we talked about the differences between traveling from Clarksville to Dana-Farber is very different than Hudson to Dana-Farber. It's a different perspective.
0: Okay, coming up in the next segment, too, we're going to listen to Harry Etten. He's going to be talking about some of the things that are troubling the administration down there. But as we continue this conversation, the exceptions to the work requirement approved by the committee on Friday includes hardship exceptions for patients who have to travel outside the community for extended periods, receive treatment, and also those people who are taking care, are the primary caregiver for a household, too. Those exceptions came into play as well. Let's go back to Olivia May once again, reminding you, New Hampshire Deputy Medicaid Director, DHHS, about the frailty patients out there. That would be B5.
2: We would notify the individual, and then they would not need to take action.
0: So once again, when we look at that, and that original feed came from WMUR, when we look at that, what's happening is they are being proactive up in Concord to make sure that they're talking to these individuals. What Olivia May also mentioned, we didn't have the audio for that, is that they do not anticipate needing more personnel in their department. Actually, they feel very confident that they have the staff that they need right now to take care of this. I suspect because we've been functioning in these rules before the federal government made them a mandate. So we have been ahead of the game in functioning, maybe not to all of the actual rules, but we've been functioning in a rule. And I think, once again, we don't have a lot of overruns, and nor do we have a lot of fraud, waste, and abuse. And I think that's the efficiency of our state. I think having the executive council, having a governor, having clear representation both at the Senate and House level, these kind of things just don't happen to New Hampshire. And it doesn't really, for the most part, matter if it's a Democrat or Republican in charge of the state. There are these mechanisms in place. Maybe it's the frugality of Granite Staters that just wants to make sure these programs are run well. Let's listen to the final part. We go back to Senator Rochford. He said something very interesting during this hearing, too, because part of the hearing was looking at rural health care. Let's go ahead and listen to that part. That would be B6.
4: They're using the emergency departments as their primary care provider, yeah, which, as we know, it's expensive. It clogs up the system. So I think there's some work to be done there.
0: That's part of the problem we saw, and when we've seen this infusion of potential funding for rural health care, the problem we have here, and Medicaid patients are part of this issue as well, they wait until the last moment, and then they go into the emergency room, which would be typically general care for you and I if we have a plan in place. New Hampshire's looking quite intently on that. Peter Paul, who is a medical expert from outside the state, looks at New Hampshire and how we're doing it. Maybe we'll get him back on next week to talk a little bit more about our proficiencies. But there you go. Medicaid, huge focus at the end of last week. And, of course, we'll keep up to date on that as well. If you think you're being affected by that, make sure you reach out to DHHS here in New Hampshire and find out if changes affect you. Let's go take a break. Real quick hit on news. I'll give you some traffic and weather, and we'll come right back with Harry Yetton right here on 1370 WFEA.com.
5: Good morning, I'm Tom Novak. Here's what's happening. Police in Woodstock are asking for the public's help following an incident at a local speedway. Ahead of the nation's 250th birthday, New Hampshire's Marine Patrol is reminding folks planning to be out on the water the importance of boat safety. And fire officials in Hinsdale say three pets were lost in a weekend house fire. WFEA News Time, 6:30, taking a look at sports. Red Sox top the Yankees 5-4, sweeping New York in four games. Boston's back to work tonight when they host the Nationals in the start of a three-game series. First pitch crosses home plate at 7:10. Weather-wise, it's the lull in what's expected to be a very hot week, as today we'll see highs only in the mid-80s, but it's only going to get hotter as the week goes on. More on these stories coming up at the top of the hour right here on 99.9 and AM 1370. I'm Tom Novak for WFEA News.
6: 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It guesses, and sometimes it gets it wrong. 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So here's what works. Take the tracker off for one full week. Judge your rest by how your body actually feels. 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
15: Henry Bridge Road is closed in Goffstown due to construction heading off Mass Road, and we're seeing light volume in Bedford on 101 back to State Route 114 and on the Everett. Around Manchester, highways and side streets are picking up some volume on 293 on your ride up to Concord, but no major problems at the state line on 495 south from Andover down to Tewksbury. It's about an 80-minute commute into Boston coming from Manchester. We're seeing slowdowns on Route 3 in Chelmsford by exit 79 and a few delays on 93 south from exit 42 in Methuen down to Andover. Here's your forecast. Sunny skies out there today. High 87. Partly cloudy this evening. Temperatures in the lower 60s overnight. A mix of clouds and sun tomorrow with a thunderstorm likely in the afternoon. High 90. I'm Emily Spencer on AM 1370 and 99.9 WFEA.
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17: Oh, God. Oh, God, no. What are you doing?
0: Jeff Chittister with you. From one of our listeners. Really, Jeff? Iran? Seagulls? Mine? Yeah, sorry. That's what you get on a Monday morning. It's the medication, and it's Monday morning. All right, so that's just the route we take here. That's how we roll on the Morning Update.
5: That and the coffee hasn't kicked in yet.
0: It hasn't. You're right. So we'll do that, too.
5: It'll check back with us like around 1:30.
0: Oh, yeah. We're just Tom and I are huddled together in the corner. Once again, Manchester Break Brewfest is back Saturday, September 19th at Arms Park, right near us. Right here at our WFEA studio, starting this Thursday at 8 a.m., score half off VIP or general admission tickets and secure your spot to enjoy more than 50 brewers. Oh, my goodness. And food trucks and more. Grab this deal before it's gone. It's only at SayBigNH.com. It is. I've gone to that. There's one vendor that just has different kinds of bacon.
5: Like, can't go wrong with that.
0: Maple bacon, chocolate covered bacon, bacon, bacon.
5: Oh, chocolate bacon. Covered bacon. Oh. It sounds awful.
0: It's delicious.
5: And we're probably going to, like, the messages on our socials are probably going to blow up going, how

0: How could you even fathom combining the two? Before you send that particular listener, please note, don't knock it until you try it. I'm not saying you have it every Tuesday, but, you know, try it.
1: Notice I said Tuesday. Tomorrow's Tuesday. It'd be pretty good on Tuesday. Hey, Harry Etten, of course. We may hear from Harry later on in the show as well, but he was feisty going into Saturday morning talking about, you know, something that we've talked about an awful lot in the show, and of course, candidates who come on. And as I said, there are times when I drop free media advice to candidates. I don't send you a $10,000 invoice. Just a reminder, what is on the ballot this September and November? What is on the ballot? And I've said it over and over again, and this is for Republicans and Democrats. Some are sticking to that. Some are taking my advice, saying, geez, you know, Jeff isn't charging me for this. Maybe I should just appreciate the fact that he's offering this. Look, the fact of the matter is that when it comes down, push to shove, especially here in New Hampshire, you have a large class of undeclared independents. They're thinking about what exactly Harry is going to be saying next. So let's go ahead and listen to Harry. And, of course, when asked this question, at CNN, you know, what is going on and what are people looking at? Let's go ahead and listen to his first thought. That would be C1.
2: Now, if I was a Republican member of Congress and I'm listening to President Trump, the only words that enter my mind are, oh, God, no, what are you doing? And that is because the issue has not gone away at all. Google searches for affordability. Look at this, up 500% this week versus the pre-2026 average. In fact, Johnny B, they reached, you have it going across the top of your screen, reached an all-time, well, I couldn't get the pen. There we go. All-time high this week. So no, the issue of affordability isn't going away.
1: No, it's not. And as I said, look, we talked about democratic socialists last week. We're going to talk about them this week. We've talked about what's going on in both of the parties. We've talked about the Iran war. We talked about gas prices. I'll tell you, share something with you right now. I was looking at the polls over the weekend. Gas prices are number four on the issues of affordability that you and I are looking at. Number four. And if you were to listen to the news, if you were going to maybe a radio station that is less intent about giving you the information you need, I won't mention names, you might be thinking that gas was the biggest thing. It is an issue. And it is an important issue. But it's number four on the list of affordability items. What are the other items? And that's the interesting thing. But number one search, massively searching, people who are getting ready to vote, who are going through these primaries, whereas ours is in September, are looking at affordability, the big word. To some people, it means something different. When I say affordability, what am I talking about? I'm talking about gas. I'm talking about inflation. Other people are looking at affordability, and it's healthcare. It's childcare. It's those things. And right now, we have a bunch of candidates running around. Listen to me, candidates, because I know you do listen to the show. Not really sharp on their affordability issue, on their messaging. Let's go ahead and listen to particulars. Harry Etten, once again, carries on looking at this poll about what happened last week with President Trump not signing the housing bill. That would be C2.
2: There's a reason why Republicans wanted this legislation not just passed, but signed into law by the President of the United States, because this is the issue, of course, that got Donald Trump elected in the first place. And they want to be able to give their voters something, their members of Congress, something so that the voters perhaps, you know, don't vote him out of office come November.
1: Look, we can say what we want about politicians. I say a lot of things about politicians. The survivability is one. Some people want to get reelected. I don't think I would ever have that as a mantra as a politician. If I don't make it, I don't make it. Survival of the fittest. I missed. That way you can just stay true to what you really truly believe in or what your constituents are asking you to do. It's that simple if you're going to be that. But of course, when we look at this, Harry takes a look at where were we in 2025, coming right off the victory, having beat Kamala Harris. Where were the promises from the Republican Party in the early part of 2025? That would be C3.
2: Okay, so you see affordability up 500% in terms of people searching on Google, all-time high. This comes back to the issue we've spoken about over and over and over again. President Trump got elected to bring down inflation, got elected to fix the economy in the voters' minds. And do they think he's keeping his campaign promises? No, no, no, no. Oh, God, no. Trump kept his 2024 campaign promises. You know, you go back to April of 2025 among voters. The bare majority, but a majority nonetheless, 52% said yes. 47% said no.
1: To be fair, there are structural things that are much better in the economy than they were, let's say, 2022, 2023, and 2024. Inflation, there is inflation, but at not 9 to 20%. But once again, we're still living off that shock factor of the 23-24 massive increase of inflation. We're still not at the gas prices we were before. There's other factors, too. Unemployment is down. We're seeing an uptick in new investments. We're seeing more factories built. We're seeing massive investment in chips. So there are these factors that, once again, the regular people aren't seeing initially in their paychecks. They are seeing it in their 401ks. But that doesn't help them when they have to do certain things and pay their bills immediately. 401ks are the future, baby. And I think that's the other factor. And that, you know, once again, President Trump, the number one reason President Trump got elected, and people forget this, is immigration. That was the number one factor that he overwhelmingly was blowing everybody away on. So Americans were looking at that as a massive crisis. And the second thing was the economy. And I teased you that gas is number four on that list. Number one on that list is healthcare, overwhelmingly. So let's listen to Harry talk about the polling now. Where is the Trump administration? Remember, it's not just the Trump himself, but it's the Trump administration. Where is he now on this particular topic of affordability? That would be C4.
2: That 52% down onto the ground now. Now it's 40%. While that percentage you said no, it's up. Now it's the clear majority. 55% say that Trump is not keeping his campaign promises. So when he is off yesterday, not signing that bill to help bring down, make housing more affordable, instead talking about the SAVE Act, this is what they're talking about. President Trump taking his eyes off the ball and not keeping his 2024 campaign promises.
1: Right, and it's not even that President Trump is opposed to the housing bill. He actually supports it. It's just that he wants the SAVE Act passed. So what you have to do, you have to be able to do this every once in a while. You have to take this pet project, you have to keep your eye on it, keep mentioning it, but say this piece of legislation is valid. The signing the Housing Act, and once again, now he's going to do it this week. He's probably going to sign it this week after the damage is already done. And I think this is the problem that certainly when we look at people who are in office, people who represent us, every single representative at one point or another shoots themselves in the foot. And President Trump on this issue of affordability has several times shot himself in the foot. This is not me just beating up on Donald Trump either. The Democrats don't really have an answer either. We're $40 trillion in debt. We can't afford universal health care, period. If we go to universal health care, and this is their affordability answer, if we go to massive loans at no interest for housing, that $40 trillion will balloon up to at least $60 trillion within 3 years. At least. And that's it. Game over, as they say in Aliens. We ain't coming back from that one.
0: All right. Game over, man!
1: That's exactly what it is. We should just have that one on a loop. Let's go ahead and listen to where the trust factor is on this issue of affordability. Where was the GOP back in January, and where are the Democrats are now? This would be C5.
2: Yeah, so, okay, this is the reason why Republicans in Congress simply put wanted this legislation not just passed, but signed into law, because the buck is going to stop with them come the 2026 midterm elections, because President Trump is not on the ballot. Trusted more on the cost of living. You go back to January of the beginning of this year, it was the GOP by point. Look at this. This is the trend that makes Republicans in Congress shake in their boots, because it is one thing if President Trump has low approval ratings on inflation. The question, of course, is will it funnel its way down ballot? Information like this, data like this says it absolutely will. And now Democrats lead on the issue. They got President Trump reelected in the first place, simply put, because they don't think the President of the United States is keeping his campaign promises and will absolutely take it out on Republicans this fall.
1: Yeah. I mean, that's when you have midterm slaughters. As I've said over and over again, I don't think they're there yet. But the bigger part, once again, in January, the GOP was trusted with the economy by plus one. That's not a big margin there, folks. Plus one. So what wasn't happening in January? We certainly weren't in a conflict with Iran. So all we could do is focus on domestic issues. And then we found ourselves at the end of February going into March in a conflict with Iran. And we got distracted. And look, I think it's important. We're in this conflict. We can't just disengage from it now. But once again, this is where presidents always find themselves. I know they can chew and walk gum at the same time. I know that is possible for people to do that. You have your domestic team focused on domestic issues. And as I said, there are foundational things that are extremely important in the economy. I was talking to somebody late last week who was talking about roughly they'll make about $18,000 this year if they keep on track with tips. And they will not pay one dime of tax on that $18,000. Think about that. Suddenly, to be in a position where from last year to this year, making $18,000 more and being a blue-collar working-class person and what that means, that's massive. But once again, it's being eaten up, certainly by gas, but as I said, gas is number four on the affordability issue. And if you're a candidate running for office, give us a call at 603-669-1370 if you want to know what the other ones are. If you don't know them, we'll help you. Go ahead and take a break. We'll come back, give you some lighter news. We'll do that all next. Coming up after 7 o'clock, we'll be talking to our friend, of course, Dr. John Lappe. Need to tell Tom he is in West Virginia, so he has a new phone number. So I'll let Tom know about that because he is on vacation, but he still likes to call into our show. We'll talk to him about some of the things that we're seeing for news on this regard as well. Let's go take a break. Come right back. Give you some trends. We'll do that all next right here on New Hampshire's best news talk station. Because of you, our listeners, that would be WFEA's The Morning Update.
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2: World Cup, as it advances, Canada beat South Africa in the first of the new bracket. So we were down to the 32 teams. So out of the 32 teams, we'll be down to 16. So America gets to participate in that as well. But Canada, this is their first win at this bracket. So they get to be part of the 16 teams that will be left. This is massive when you think about it. And of course, this is going to be going on during our birthday. So these super fans from around the world are running around and they're just massively, they love America. Which I guess, I guess we had to import patriotism because they were just doing all these wonderful things. They're just raving about the different places that they've enjoyed. Not just the food. They're just talking, they're actually enjoying the cultural things too. There's Hans from Germany. He went to Mount Washington. He went up on top of Mount Washington. He got about 500,000 views on that. He went over to Ogunquit, enjoyed Ogunquit because he was here in New England because Germany was playing down in Foxborough, or as they're calling it, Boston. Now, so it is interesting across the board when we look at those. So let's get into your trends right out of the gate. What are you searching? Of course, anything FIFA, anything sports, massively number one across that. What is number two in the nation that people are searching? Are you ready for this? Winter storm warning. Winter storm warning, snow up to 3 feet and 30-degree temperatures are crashing down in the Rockies.
3: Excuse you?
2: See, I'm not, I kid you not. And so once again, the Dahmer party, now you know what happens. That weather out there is just incredible. Number three search, Buc-ee's is expanding in the U.S. We may actually get a Buc-ee's up here in New England.
3: I'm all set. Mm-hmm. I really don't need to get excited over a truck stop.
2: No. And then, so we don't care about you, Tom. Once again, different things like that. And then, of course, in New Hampshire for your trends, we'll see here in a minute how that plays out. Of course, I find that on Mondays and Fridays, our internet does not work very well generally because I happen to believe that AI and computers are like humans. They're sluggish on Monday just like we are, and they're excited to leave early on Friday. So they do that. So our number one, of course, FIFA, the new brackets are out there. Number two for us here in New Hampshire, extreme heat watch. So once again, now, you heard me say that number one on nationally was winter storm warning. So we have extreme heat watch. What do you think number three is on our search pattern here in New Hampshire? Winter storm warning. us New Englanders, we hear...
3: You talk winter storm warning, and all I'm doing right now is staring at my forecast script of the fact that it's saying on Thursday, sunny and hot with highs nearing 100. Yep.
2: But somewhere, somebody said winter storm warning, and New Englanders immediately ran to it. Like, does that mean us? So once again, we just kind of have to deal with that as well. Let's go ahead and look at your days for holidays, national days as well. International Fisherman Day, of course, International Mud Day. Huh. National Almond Butter Crunch Day. Oh, Butter Crunch as an ice cream is pretty good. A National Bacon Burnt End Day. So the burnt ends of bacon. Like, just, I'm salivating just all the way through here. Now, we wish we did have
3: If someone's listening this morning and they want to just drop by breakfast food here at 500 Commercial Street, to the WFEA morning show, we won't say no.
2: Yeah, that's completely acceptable. Today is for the kids who happen to be listening along with their parents, because we know that happens. You're forced to listen if you're in the back of the car getting ready for your day camp. It's National Camera Day, kids. And cameras were these devices that you would put film in, and you would take pictures, and then you would go to a little booth or maybe the Walmart, and you would drop the film off, and they would give you pictures back. For you, it's a phone. It's a National Camera Day. There we go. And boy, did that sound sarcastic. I wasn't even mansplaining. I was
3: no, you weren't. You weren't. You weren't gaslighting, nor were you mansplaining. It just there was a sound of bitterness, which I can agree with because the effort we had to put forth to take the photos.
2: Thank you,
3: Tom. Then make sure we had, if it was a disposable camera, let alone you pulling the film out of the guts of the regular camera,
2: ooh,
3: dropping it off.
2: That sounded terrible. Now kids who have never had to do that, like, when did guts
3: with
2: get
3: the, from? With the developer of,
2: Oh, yeah. And the photomat stores. Remember those little booths that used to be in parking lots? Yeah.
3: And that's if you remembered to, when you're shooting the photo appropriately with the lighting, put the flash on when necessary and not.
2: Correct.
3: And or you're getting a black photo coming back and you're just
2: exactly
3: going, I'm out $1.95 now. Great.
2: So we're on the eve. Today is 177 days down, 188 days left. That means just in about a week and a half, we will go past the half year mark of our fine year. Wow. So you people are like, oh my goodness. Ice Age, the Continental Drift premiered in Buenos Aires in Argentina. That would be a famous movie I didn't see. Bill Clinton orders U.S. cruise missiles to strike Iraq. So at least we're just bombing someone else over there now. Elvis performed his final performance in Indianapolis, Indiana in 1977. And he was supposed to appear the next day or the day after in Portland, Maine. And my older sister had tickets to see Elvis. And he died. And so once again, the musical Grease opened up as well. So some of those things that happened in history. We're also, tomorrow will be the eve of the troops starting to gather in a place called Gettysburg, Pennsylvania, which I always find interesting in the bigger sense that we were about to battle North and South on the anniversary, the 80th anniversary of the founding of our country. Just interesting tidbits. Dr. John Lappe joins us next. A lot of things we'll talk to him about. We'll do that next after news, traffic, and weather right here on WFEA's The Morning Update.

0: that boats can be stopped for a variety of reasons, such as a moving violation, going too fast in a restricted area, or even a lighting violation at night. Authorities say, play it smart and remember to keep your speeds down and have life vests on board. And remember that kids under 13 must wear one at all times. Fire authorities say three pets were killed in a house fire over the weekend in Hinsdale. According to investigators, Sunday afternoon, crews responded to a two-story home on Pleasant Street. And while no injuries were reported, two dogs and one cat did not survive. Officials have yet to offer any insight as to a cause for the fire. In sports, the Red Sox beat the Yankees 5-4, sweeping New York in four games. Boston is back to work tonight when the Washington Nationals come to town. First pitch is at 7:10. I'm Tom Novak for WFEA News.
1: Now, a look at the roads from the WFEA Traffic Hub.
2: We're seeing slow traffic off 93 north by exit 6 on Candia Road, and over in Goffstown, Henry Bridge Road is closed, traveling off Mass Road due to construction. Around Manchester, volume is picking up on 293 up to Concord and on the side streets by Queen City Ave. And on the state line, you're slowing down on 495 south from Haverhill down to exit 94. In Massachusetts, there's been a crash heading into Boston on 93 south by exit 28. The right lane is blocked, and we're seeing heavy traffic on Route 3 in Chelmsford and 95 south in Wakefield. Here's your forecast. Sunny skies out there today, high 87. Partly cloudy this evening, temperatures in the low 60s overnight. A mix of clouds and sun tomorrow with a thunderstorm likely in the afternoon, high 90. I'm Emily Spencer on AM 1370 and 99.9 WFEA.
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3: I mean, this is a talented guy. Like, dismiss him, at your peril.
4: Oh, God. Oh, God, no. What are you doing?
5: We talked about the differences between traveling from Clarksville to Dana-Farber.
6: Welcome back. Of course, Jeff Chittister with you out and about as we talk about some of the top news stories that are going on out there. Of course, this is kind of people are in that kind of vacation mode already. Kids are out of school. Some are going to day camp. Many, as I witnessed, heading north towards the northern part of New Hampshire and to the course into the southern part of Maine. That traffic was busy. So people are already moving towards the independent day time off, taking extra time off as well. As we continue that conversation, somebody who's kind of doing that a little bit too, going back to my ancestral home in West Virginia, his ancestral home as well, going down there. Of course, Dr. John Lappe, he joins us from Plymouth State University on the road. How's it going, Doctor?
7: I'm doing pretty good. How are you?
6: Outstanding. You know, my dad, we used to go down to West Virginia every year, and a couple things happened. We'd asked him once why we go down there every single year. He would drop us off at the family farm, and we thought it was just fun. We thought it was fun, but come to find out it was indentured servant. And then the other thing he would always say is that, you know, we're going back home. So I can eat a good home-cooked meal, never offending my mother, to get some old-time religion, which is funny because we're Catholic. And then, and then the biggest part was to get my accent back. So that was our trip to West Virginia. Joking aside, how are you?
7: Oh, I'm doing okay. Yep. Raised in Connecticut. I never had an accent to lose. nice vacation.
6: Yeah, that's kind of a neutral accent. Connecticut, Indiana kind of have these kind of neutral accents as well. Let's talk a little bit about what's going on in the world of politics. You know, what's interesting is, you know, D.C. had their... we can call it a primary for their mayor. I always find D.C. to be an interesting city when we talk about how it's governed. They elect a mayor and they elect a city council, but there is this overhang that the federal government can have some control. They have a lot of control now, and they can have even more should they push it. And so there was a little really tit-for-tat back and forth between certainly the leading candidate for mayor in D.C. and the president. But, you know, I find, once again, D.C. just being really interesting how they have to govern.
7: Yeah, it is. I mean, you know, on the surface, you know, it's a ho-hum story. You have a very far left, in fact, Democratic Socialist candidate winning in a big, very left-wing city. It's, you know, typical story we've seen over and over. But the relationship between D.C. and the federal government is a special one because the founders didn't want the capital to be in any one state, so they carved out federal land for it. But they never anticipated a big city being there. You know, mm-hmm. they thought it would be a nice rural capital for the country, which it was for a few decades. Even by the Civil War, it was a large city by the standards of the time. And

0: now about 600,000 people to the heart of a major metro area. So it is certainly far beyond what the founders thought it was going to be. And, you know, on the one hand, it's uncomfortable to have 600,000 people who are taxed as much as any other American, but don't get to vote for Senate, get only a non-voting member of the House, do get some electoral vote due to a constitutional amendment in the 70s. And, you know, since 1973, they have the mayor and council, but before then, they were directly governed by Congress,
1: which
0: is a fate I would not wish on anybody. Imagine if you need Congress to get their acts together for your trash to be collected. So, you know, on the one hand, yeah, the Capitol is there, government offices are there, the conditions are of great interest of the federal government, which is why they have all these special powers, but on the other hand, it's already uncomfortable how many Americans live there without the full range of political rights that we have outside of D.C. And it'd be even more uncomfortable to try and say they don't get a say in their local government or they get less of a say than other Americans. I mean, if New Yorkers are allowed to try a democratic socialist experiment, why do people in D.C. not? So you have this push-pull between, you know, what we think their rights should be and the fact that the Capitol is there. And, yeah, you know, the federal government does have special powers. They can even block legislation passed by the D.C. Council. Maybe they will or maybe they won't. There's been pushes to have home rule revoked by some Republicans. That is not going to pass.
1: Right.
0: If Louis George wins down in D.C., which she will. I mean, she's a Democratic nominee. She's going to win.
1: Of course.
0: That will set up some interesting conversations and conflict between her and the president.
1: Yeah, Cauchy has her, you know, if you go into predictive betting, which I do not, but they have her at like 98% to win. So put a load of cash on the 2% and maybe you'll get lucky. But you know what? I love how you went right to trash collection, right? Because that's really what it's all about. When we talk across this country of governing, it's the potholes in the trash collection. Even when we're in chaos in the national and international realms, it really comes down to those two things. How well do we do that? You know what I do find interesting in this regard, because there is such a push, and I happen to be in that camp where, look, I know the city grew big, but I still want to create some kind of neutrality in Washington. You know, there has been recommendations, Doctor, I don't know if you've heard this, to return the land back to the states they were originally taken from, where most of this population exists, and say, okay, there you go, now you have representation, and we'll create this truly neutral zone of where most of the buildings are. Interesting solution. I don't know if that would work either.
0: Personally, that's what I would be in favor of. I think the founders were afraid of a state government having too much influence over Congress,
1: correct,
0: which is why they wanted it in a rural area in land that belonged to no
1: swamp
0: state. I think that's a very 18th century concern. I don't think we're too worried about the Maryland government having too much influence over the federal government and trying to run the country through Congress, like the founders were afraid of. So I'd be perfectly fine with saying, hey, you know, the District of Columbia, you know, reduce it from, like, instead of, like, ruling the city of Rome, reduce it to the Vatican City.
1: Oh, there we go.
0: Make it just the area around the Capitol, have that be in the federal jurisdiction, and let everything else just be Maryland. I'd be perfectly fine with that.
1: That's a great analogy. I like the Vatican City approach. I think that is certainly something that they'll, you know, eventually, I don't know if it's going to go that way. And you're right. I certainly wouldn't want Congress in charge of Rochester, New Hampshire, that's for sure. 13 moderate Democrats reject socialism with a new promise to America. So, look, I think last week is going to settle down a little bit more. I think maybe out of this week we'll get a little bit breather about certainly Democratic Socialists. Big surprise, Democratic Socialists were elected in New York. Ooh, shock. you know, I think it's interesting, but you have these national ones that are kind of pledging out because they're concerned about the DSA, the Democratic Socialists of America, who aren't typically part of the Democratic Party. You know, is this just, you know, once again, a party going through its growing pains as we see parties go through? Or is this really the donkeys in trouble? They've got a rope around their neck and a rope around their tail, and it's going to look pretty ugly.
0: Yeah, I mean, look, there's going to be conflict within the party, but this, you know, this is the U.S. We have a two-party system, despite having, you know, a huge range of diversity of opinion. Our political system results in a two-party system. In a lot of countries, they would outright be in different parties. The moderate Democrats, the liberal Democrats, the Democratic Socialists, same on the Republican side. So parties are big coalitions, and the Democrats are out of power. So they don't have, like, you know, your Donald Trump on the Republican side, who, when you have a president, kind of defines what the party is in the public mindset and at least kind of focuses the party around them. Democrats are out of power, so they don't have that. So this is the sort of thing we've seen plenty of times before. I do think it's going to settle down. I agree, you know, far left people winning in very Democratic, very urban districts is no more of a shock than very conservative people winning seats in Western Kansas.
1: Right.
0: So not a huge shock. So I don't think it's going to be a big deal for these elections. I do think it does kind of preview what is going to be a big conflict in the primaries in 2028. Because I think the Democratic Socialist is as much vibe as ideology that is driving them. You have a base that does not believe in the party leadership. Party leadership is discredited. They think they're weak, directionless, out of step with the times. And the DSA is offering solutions and a focus on the issues that they think are important. So that's going to drive votes even more so than ideology. And I don't think you have to be a Democratic Socialist to tap into that vibe of the leadership is weak and we need change. But they're the ones who are doing it right now. And I think the big question for Democrats is going to be in 2028, is there anybody more mainstream, you know, more likely to win a general election for president, who can tap into that same vibe?
1: Well, it's interesting how you say that, too. You know, in Europe, I never knew when elections were happening when I lived there for 5 years, because they don't put signs out and you don't get a barrage of commercials, which would have been really enjoyable for me to watch German politicians ask for your vote, because they're just nothing good about that language in general. It's very harsh. It's like even when you say I love you, it's just like, really? But, you know, what's interesting is you say, you know, I don't know if we could ever go the model of Europe right now in New Hampshire. And you know this. And when you talk to your students, it gets even more interesting, is that technically the largest body is the undeclared and independents. They're at that ranking that they actually have a little bit more than Democrats and Republicans, generally speaking. If they ever get together in a conference, they suddenly realize that, hey, wait a minute, we have a lot of power if we decide to make our own party, which will still break up. Why don't we have more parties in this country?
0: Well, it comes down to, I mean, if you look, you can look it up. There's a lot of parties. If you look it up, it's
1: Constitution
0: just,
1: Party.
0: Two actually matter. And that just comes down to the fact that we have, we call it Duve law on political science. It's sort of like a scientific law.
1: Yeah.
0: If you have winner take all elections, so, you know, no prize for second place, and plurality winning, meaning you just need the most votes to win, doesn't have to be a majority, just the most votes will do. Then you will wind up with a two-party system, because the logical thing to do is work with the people who are closest to you to try to build that majority coalition, try to get as many votes as you can.
1: So
0: countries that use this system wind up with a two-party system. I mean, even like Canada and Britain, which do have other parties is actually winning and being, you know, holding majority and being prime minister. So no, if we want a multi-party system, the only way to do that reliably is to change the election, have a different election system than what we're doing.
1: Yeah, that would be interesting. We would never come to agreement on that. I still want my trash picked up as well. And I was just thinking about that commercials in Germany, if they were running for office, you know, I'll put a schnitzel in every pot instead of a chicken. So those are the promises we get. Hey, before we segue into, I want to talk a little bit about, we are coming up on Independence Day. You know, something that struck me quite amazing about all these soccer fans running around our country is they have gravitated towards a song. And it was my dad's favorite song, of course, coming from West Virginia. Why wouldn't he like this song? They love Country Roads, Almost Heaven, West Virginia. They are singing it everywhere, which is funny to see Norwegian Vikings and Scottish bagpipers sing this song.
0: It's funny. Pity there's no games in West Virginia because, you know, you just walk into any random store around here. It's about 50-50 that Country Roads is playing over the loudspeaker at that moment.
1: It's just in a loop.
0: Yeah.
1: You know, and I haven't heard

0: quite the robust versions since the Muppets sang Country Roads. So that was always a good one too. But I do find it interesting. You know, your general sense. You know, I like soccer. My son grew up playing soccer. I can go and watch a match. I have no problem whatsoever. See, I even know it's called a match and they play it on a pitch. But you know, this has been kind of exciting for America to be involved in the World Cup. One, to see the fans, one, to hear them play Country Roads, but also kind of being in this excitement of what the World Cup really, how exciting it's been when you see it in other countries.
1: Yeah, it is. I mean, you see all these teams coming over. You see a lot of the patriotism of the fans that are coming over. I think that's something we sometimes lose sight of as Americans, you know, being so patriotic and our country so big. Other people, whoever, even if the country is small, they're patriotic for their country as well. So it's a great event for us. And, you know, now Americans are, you know, now we've matched the rest of the world. We're as confused by soccer's offside rule as the British are.
0: No one can explain that. and even the fans can't. Like, they think it's offside, and like, no, it's not offside. Hey, look, we're going to take a break. We're going to get back. We're going to talk to Dr. John Lappe about the Independence Day as we move towards Independence Day. Some of the thoughts we should be mindful of when we think about the Declaration of Independence. It's more than just the Declaration of Independence that we're talking about when we celebrate Independence Day, July 4th. Let's take a break. We'll come right back with the doctor right here on WFEA's The Morning Update.
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3: Welcome back to your morning. Jeff Chittister with you as well. You know, as we approach Independence Day, July 4th, and we think about it, of course, what we're acknowledging is a lot of things. I can't help but reflect upon this, Dr. Lappe, is that, you know, you're down in West Virginia where my family's from. Sergeant Preston was held captive by the Confederacy. He fought for the North from West Virginia. West Virginia was born out of the Civil War. I look at the, certainly Independence Day is important, but I can't help but think tomorrow is the anniversary of the gathering of the North and the South as they get ready for the Battle of Gettysburg. There is this bigger thing other than the Declaration of Independence when we think about our nation.
4: Yeah, it is. And, you know, naturally, if we head to July 4th, we're thinking a lot about the founding of the country, though, incidentally, July 4th was just the day of the press release. They actually voted on July 2nd, for independence. So obviously, you know, a lot of thoughts are turning to the founding because it's the anniversary of that. But, you know, we need to remember that July 4th was really the start of the journey for the country. Now, obviously, a hugely important event, but all the things that happened afterwards are of massive importance. I mean, you know, you lose that war, and we're not observing this day like, oh, trivial note, some rebels did something stupid this day if the king had won. So, you know, we'd be thinking about, I think, the chance to think about the entire history of the country and the journey we've been on since the Declaration of Independence. And, you know, it seems like the dominant views that get discussed, I'm not saying they're the majority views, but the dominant views that get discussed, you know, are the ones of sort of mythologizing the founding, you know, saying, yeah, you know, obviously they were taking a visionary step of a free republic. You know, what they did was very risky and courageous. That's all true. But still sort of mythologizing the events of the time. And then on the other side, those who point out, not wrongly, the hypocrisies and flaws of the founding generation, but sometimes fall into using that to, you know, dismiss the founding of the country. And I think, you know, the chance to step back and say, look, here's what happened 250 years ago. It was a visionary step. What they did was a major step forward in freedom, but it was setting us on a journey that, you know, had other turns, like the Civil War, that led to another expansion of freedom. That was not the end of the journey. It was the start of the journey in 1776. There's stuff that they were hypocrites about, true. But it was the start of the journey to where we are. And as political scientists, as you can imagine, and a history nerd before that, I spent lots of time thinking about the founding of the country, because we know to understand where you are today, you need to understand where you came from and the journey that took you to where you are, and you need to be clear-sighted about the things that happened, both the good and the bad.
3: Yeah, our founding fathers knew that there were some imperfections that were existent even with the Declaration of Independence, even out of the Constitution. Mm-hmm. I always find it interesting, too, is like, you know, Frederick Douglass in 1852 did, you know, what is July 4th to the slave? People really misread that speech quite often. There are three main parts. He talks a little bit about an honoring of the founding, and then he really gets into, but, you know, guys, they missed this really big part. And the last part of the speech is really this hope. And then, you know, later on, he was actually in Scotland giving a speech, and the Scottish people, and he came back with a new fervor for the Constitution, and the Scottish people reminded them that in the Constitution, there is hope and freedom for your enslaved people. I think that even Frederick Douglass came around, and this is misunderstood, that there is a hope in our country.
4: Exactly. You know, we talk about this sometimes in political science called the multiple traditions thesis.
3: Yes.
4: Basically, you know, from the beginning in the country, you know, there was racism, slavery, sexism, et cetera. All that stuff was there at the founding, and the founding fathers were men of their generation. You know, they held some of those notions. But they also created a document, the Declaration of Independence, and in the Constitution that had all these high-minded principles that, you know, people are equal, people have a right to be free. And by enshrining that down and saying, this is what our country is about, because, you know, we're not like Joan of Arc leading the French against the English just because she's French and not English. There weren't huge dissimilarities between the U.S. and the British culturally at the Declaration of Independence. It really is a country founded on this idea. It's an idealistic revolution. And whatever flaws there were in implementation, the fact that these ideals are enshrined in our laws, taught in our schools, that is what really led people to say, wait a minute, how can we say that we are this if we are enslaving black people or not giving the right to vote or not giving women the right to vote? So these ideals were really important. As Frederick Douglass would say, it's a compass that points to the north.
3: Yep.
4: Doesn't mean the guy holding the compass is going to follow the compass, but the compass is pointing north.
3: Yeah, that's really well said. Doctor, thanks for joining us on this day. You have a very blessed and a reflective Independence Day, and we'll chat with you again.
4: Thank you. You as well.
3: Thank you very much. What we'll do is take a real quick break, and we'll be right back right here on WFEA's The Morning Update.
5: Good morning, I'm Tom Novak. Here's what's happening. A Merrimack man is headed to prison for his actions out of a motor vehicle accident and a SWAT raid. The Attorney General has cleared a Manchester police officer accused of excessive force in an arrest caught on video. And the drama continues in Londonderry with another meeting scheduled for tonight. WFEA News Time, 7:30, taking a look at sports. Red Sox beat the Yankees 5-4, sweeping New York in four games. Boston is back to work tonight when they host Washington for the start of the three-game series. First pitch crosses home plate at 7:10. More on these stories coming up at the top of the hour right here on 99.9 and AM 1370. I'm Tom Novak for WFEA News.
6: I'm Nicole Murray with Your Money Now. Shares of Baidu have surged more than 7% this morning on reports that its artificial intelligence chip unit, Kunluxin, is targeting an initial public offering in Hong Kong, which would value its affiliate at $50 billion. Kunluxin is independently operated and has broadened its scope to external sales over the past 2 years. Shares of Samsung Electronics and SK Hynix fell this morning after South Korea unveiled sweeping artificial intelligence and semiconductor mega projects. The chip giants will build two new semiconductor fabrication plants in the country's southwest as part of the nearly $518 billion project. Samsung Electronics stock was down 4.8%, while SK Hynix dropped 1.6%. Chinese memory chipmaker Changshin Memory Technologies has signed a long-term supply agreement with Tencent Holdings worth nearly $3 billion ahead of its blockbuster stock market debut. Reuters reports the deal spans up to 3 years. Futures are up this morning. That's Your Money Now.
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3: We're seeing slow traffic off 93 north by exit 6 in Candia and on Mammoth Road. And over in Goffstown, Henry Bridge Road is closed heading off Mass Road due to construction. Around Manchester, volume is picking up on 293 and by the side streets by Queen City Ave. And at the state line, you're slowing down on 495 north. There's been a crash by exit 88 in Chelmsford. It's about a 95-minute commute into Boston with another crash going on 93 south by exit 28. And we're seeing some slowdowns on Route 3 in Billerica and 95 south in Wakefield. Here's your forecast. Sunny skies out there today. High 87. Partly cloudy this evening. Temperatures in the low 60s overnight. A mix of clouds and sun tomorrow with a thunderstorm likely in the afternoon. High 90. I'm Emily Spencer on AM 1370 and 99.9 WFEA.
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5: Welcome back to your morning, of course. We are awaiting many Supreme Court decisions, as we do every June. For those of us who are kind of geekish on this, with great anticipation, we wait for some major cases that are coming down. We're going to talk about one of those, somebody who has been actively involved in this case and has joined us from time to time to talk a little bit about this case and other cases as well. Senior legal counsel for Independent Women's Law Center, of course, Beth Pilato joins us to talk about. In particular, we're going to talk about the upcoming ruling from the Supreme Court on women's sports case. We'll get her background on that. She was there for the oral arguments as well, and where we think the tone has settled in anticipation of this decision. Beth, it is always a pleasure to talk with you. How are you this morning?
6: I'm great this morning. Thank you for having me, Jeff.
5: Always
6: love coming on your show.
5: It's fun. And especially, you know, I don't know about you, this is a very serious decision, but I don't know when I became such a geek on the SCOTUS decisions coming out in June, but it's always been is something that I can remember even in my younger years, that I know that over the next couple of weeks we're going to see these decisions. I wait for them. I keep my phone on alert and everything like that. But this decision is so important. The ramifications across the country are extremely important. You've talked to some of the people who participated in it, the oral arguments. Tell people a little bit about this case, and then let's find out where we think it's going to go.
6: Yep. So there were actually two cases, mm-hmm. the Idaho and West Virginia girls sports cases. And what to boil it down, both of those states have laws that protect girls sports, meaning biological males cannot participate in girls sports. And there are actually 20.

0: eight states that now have those laws, but these two states went all the way up to the Supreme Court. Those oral arguments were held on January 13th. We have been waiting with great anticipation. Decision days are on Thursdays with the Supreme Court, so it could be as early as tomorrow. However, most of us are anticipating it's more likely going to be next Thursday, which would be July 2nd. So waiting on pins and needles for this decision, absolutely landmark. You did talk about the high importance of it. This is extremely important. You know, 20 years ago, we would have never thought we needed a case like this in the Supreme Court. You know, who would have thought we were going to hear oral arguments to keep men out of girls' sports? But here we are. It is a huge, hugely two cases. We are anticipating a decision favorable.
1: What's interesting, too, Beth, is here we are in the midst of the anniversary of the 54th year of Title IX and the importance of Title IX. Oftentimes, you know, you've helped keep me informed about Title IX. Oftentimes people talk about Title IX just as the access to sports for young women. It was more than that. It was about access to education, access to leadership, access to really the experience that has made really a very strong generation of young women. And they get that all from Title IX. But Title IX is in jeopardy, not just from this court decision, but just other decisions as well. When we look at it, Title IX is important, and yet here we are fighting for it again.
0: Right, we are. I believe that, I mean, I don't think that there's going to be any doubt that the court is going to uphold that. It looks as if, and as everybody knows, there are six Supreme Court justices that are conservative, three are more liberal-leaning. It's most likely not even going to be a 6-3 decision. I mean, a lot of constitutional scholars are believing that Justice Kagan is going to side with the conservative bench, and we would get a 7-2 decision. So, you know, Title IX, as you just said, has been around for 54 years. It is not only athletics. It is giving equal opportunity to women. One of the things you've got to mention was scholarships. And so it is absolutely, it's constitutional. It's been the law for 54 years. And women would not have had any of these opportunities if it wasn't for Title IX. So I do believe the court, and not even just a conservative court, we may get one or two liberal justices that are going to uphold that.
1: We would like to see 9-0, and I think that in these kind of decisions, that's always favorable because, once again, it kind of calms down the anxiety we see in the community, right, Beth? If we got one of the liberal justices, and I've read that about Kagan, too, even Kagan, who is well-respected, if she comes over to the other members, that would be quite resounding, and I think, once again, it would I don't want to say foolishness, but it would kind of stop what we're seeing in this effort to not only run past Title IX, but also destroy something that has become so valuable to so many young women. You talk about the young women who are just coming into looking at scholarships and looking at moving on behind high school. Without this decision, that is all in jeopardy.
0: It absolutely is in jeopardy. And I know I've probably said it before on your show. I mean, I have two daughters, grown daughters, that did play athletics. And now I have two granddaughters. Just had a new baby granddaughter born 2 months ago. But we have to continue to, and I want to say this positively because I do think we are going to get a decision that goes our way. But what's happening is you have these blue states, several blue states that are still fighting against it. They are still, we saw the news at the end of the high school, you know, track meets all over the country, West Virginia, California, New York, Maine, where they are still allowing men to participate, or boys to participate in girls' sports, and they're winning. They're winning in track and field. They're winning in cross country. They're winning in shot put. And this is absolutely not only unfair, but it is not safe, and it's unwise. I still don't understand why these states are continuing to dig in their heels with this issue. I really don't. When you have a 90-10 issue in the United States, why they continue to dig in their heels. So my point is, we have to still continue to fight. Do I think that we're going to get a favorable decision from the Supreme Court? Absolutely. Do I still think that these blue states are going to still dig in their heels? Absolutely. Sure. Because what ends up happening? We may have a positive decision, and this just continues to mean we're going to have more litigation. And the Department of Education, Office of Civil Rights, is going to have to continue filing complaints against these school districts and conducting investigations. And I don't think that they're going to stop.
1: And that's a really good point, too. Once again, we're talking to Senior Legal Counsel, of course, for Independent Woman Law Center. We posted her information up online, Beth Pilato. Beth, you know, before we let you go, there are other cases and there certainly are other conversations as it relates to the trans issue, not just only in athletics, but in the larger conversation. I know you know that we've had these conversations here in New Hampshire. But, you know, with this case, and I agree with you, I think it is going to be favorable, but I'm also keeping my fingers crossed. If it does come favorable, does this case build a foundation for certainly other issues that we are dealing with related to this, not just in the athletic area, but also mm-hmm. across our society as a whole?
0: Right, right. That would be a dream for me. I would love a broad, sweeping ruling where it would cover everything else, all this other nonsense, and bring us back to common sense.
1: Yeah.
0: But we have to have a broad ruling for that. What I mean is the court would have to go so far as to actually give us our definition that we're looking for male and for female and for sex. And we would need a definition to say that sex does not include gender identity, that you cannot be subjective and identify into your sex. Sex is a biological and physiological, and we would need the court to actually give us that definition for it to then be sweeping, and it's now going to cover all this other nonsense that goes on in the country. I am not as hopeful to get such a sweeping ruling based upon the questioning that the judges were asking, but we are very hopeful that we are going to get a ruling that protects girls in sports, that basically says if your state has a law and Title IX, if your school is getting federal funding, that it is absolutely constitutional to keep biological males out of girls' sports. So that's a win, and we are absolutely going to celebrate the win, just not so sure that we're going to get the definitions that we need to have a sweeping ruling.
1: Beth, I love how you keep me grounded in that regard. I will ask you one other question because I'm kind of pushing you a little bit. If I have an expert on with me, I want to get as much as I can out of that knowledge. Certainly, we look at the High Court in the United Kingdom. They came down. Black's Law originates from England. I know that we don't always often look at foreign decisions, but this one I know some of our justices have talked about and looked at as well. Do you think that case, what happened in England last year, may have some impact on this case, but also a bigger understanding of our Supreme Court becoming more in tune with how this is actually being looked at by the public?
0: Right. I would think so. I mean, it's not as if these justices are sequestered. They know what's going on in the world with this issue. They absolutely understand that. I think even the liberal justices, they know deep down how not only like just ridiculous it is, but the seriousness of potential injuries that can happen. I mean, it is, they know by the questioning that there are differences between males and females. And so I believe deep down they absolutely understand that, men cannot participate in women's sports. They see what's going on, not only in England, but really across the country and all of these other, world athletics and Olympics and, the NCAA and all across the board. They've actually changed all their policies to stop allowing males in women's sports because of what's happening, not only the fairness issue, but really the physical issues of women getting hurt. And so I think that they see that and understand that, we really have to put a stop to it. So, again, would love this sweeping ruling so we can end it for good. But if we don't get that sweeping ruling, I think we're still going to have some of these blue states pushing back.
1: Yeah, and I know you'll be there for the fight as well. Beth Pilato, of course, a senior legal counsel for Independent Women's Law Center. Beth, before we let you go, any final thoughts?
0: Well, I just want to say, since we're talking New Hampshire,
1: okay,
0: I am still pulling for your state. We are very much involved in watching everything that's going on. Little unfortunate, I know it's a different topic about the governor vetoing the bill again, I think for the fifth time. So hopefully they're going to get it right. We're going to have faith that New Hampshire, the girls are going to be protected there very soon.
1: And as a matter of fact, we're doing a mini town hall in the next segment. We are actually bringing in some incredible women who have actually advocated for this. And of course, they're a little concerned, but also they've been advocating for the young women, because we have found out in this state, sadly, Beth, that some school districts have pushed hard against young athletes in high school speaking mm-hmm. about this. And I think that's unfortunate as well. Course, I know they all lean into your writings and how you've approached this. So they're well-versed in how you look at this issue as well. Beth, you want to say, hey, congratulations, grandmother. So that's so cool. So have a wonderful summer as a grandmother. And you're far too young to be a grandmother, but you know, you live with that. But you have a very blessed summer, and we'll chat with you again.
0: You too. Take care, Jeff.
1: Outstanding. Thanks, Beth. What we'll do is we're going to take a break on 1370WFEA.com.
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9: Adolf dropped rather dramatically in popularity.
1: Welcome back. Of course, Jeff Chittister talking about the absurd. And as I've said, I don't watch or listen to these other networks, so you don't have to. I want you to listen to them. It actually makes you well-rounded. If you can do it calmly, you can do it calmly. And of course, I caught Lawrence O'Donnell last week as he decided that he was going to wander in a place that I just didn't think anyone could get that low on. He was talking about, he was talking about the popularity of the name Donald. In particular, the reason why we know why Lawrence O'Donnell is talking about the popularity of the name Donald, because our president's name is President Donald Trump. Talking about the popularity and what that means. Now, he's going to tell you that the popularity of Donald is about 695. The popularity of Jeff is, the name Jeff is actually on the extinct name list. There were 65 babies in America last year given the name of Jeff. You believe that? What's wrong with you guys? Jeff's an awesome name. And if you look at the origin of what Jeff means, you would want to be giving it to more babies. Anyway, he talks about this, and he just, I don't know. I think marijuana is legal in Washington, D.C. Let's go ahead and do H1.
9: Well, Donald Trump has scored his lowest job approval rating yet in a Reuters poll at 34%. And we have what could be another measure of Donald Trump's unpopularity and disapproval.
1: What is it? Tell us, Lawrence.
9: Baby names.
1: Yeah.
9: Donald is the new Adolf. The baby name Donald has hit its lowest point in popularity in American history. According to Social Security Administration data reviewed by the website Notice, News of the United States.
1: All right. So there we go. It's hit a new low. Now, remember, Jeff, you

0: should look your name up and see where your name ranks. All right, because Jeff is well below Donald. And I also want to be really honest here. Nobody wants to name their baby Donald, not because of the president. Donald or Don just is not a popular name right now. No character in the movie Twilight or whatever movie people are watching now to name their babies from is named Donald. We got Donald Duck. That's it. That's the only other famous Donald. All right, me, Jeff. I think Jeff is the most popular name for serial killers. So we know now why most people don't give the kids. But he's going to take it to a place none of us would ever take it. Let's go ahead and listen to H2.
1: The federal agency received fewer than 400 Social Security card applications for babies, baby Donalds last year, making Donald the nation's 690th most popular baby name amid Trump's return to the White House for a second term. Yeah, less than 400 babies out of 3.6 million babies born last year will have to live with the name Donald, which they might want to change after taking elementary school history classes.
0: Wow. Okay, here's the next part. Now, the next part is a massive stretch. Like, stretch is the nicest thing I can say. All right? Donald just is not a popular name, guys. It has nothing to do with the president. It's Eugene, all right? It's all these names, these older names, all right? Every year we get popular names. It's usually based on movies or books. I mean, there are so many Matthews and so many Duncans and so many Ethans running around, all based on characters. Pick the names from Twilight and how many of those babies are now 10 years old. It just doesn't work that way. Donald is not a popular name. It's a family name now. At this point, it's a family name. Watch what he does here. Ready? H3. Boom.
1: More people named their babies Lawrence, a name I would not wish on anyone,
0: Larry,
1: than Donald. More babies were actually named Princeton last year than Donald. Princeton, a name I've never heard for anything other than a town in New Jersey.
0: Netflix movie.
1: And, oh yeah, university. Adolf dropped rather dramatically in popularity after Adolf Hitler executed 6 million Jewish people in death camps while he was losing World War II before he took his own life.
0: There it is. You know, acrobatics, it doesn't even come close. Stretching it doesn't even come close. And his producers, shame on them. If they were the ones who presented this story to him, or if this is him running with this story, the lengths that people have to go to make up the absurd is here. It's been here for a while. Donald is the new Adolf because Adolf killed 6 million Jews plus and created havoc around the world to the point that well over close to 20 million people died. That's Donald Trump, and that's why Donald is not a popular name anymore. Wow. And there are people who listen to that, and, oh, yeah, that's exactly why. No, face it, people. Sit down right now. Why do we not name, Harry might be popular. Why do we not name babies certain names? Jeff is well below Donald, and Jeff is an awesome name. It means gift to man. Or God's gift. I don't say it that way because that doesn't make you very humble. But it was meant to be a name, go out and serve. That's my name. And it's way down there on the list, well below Donald. But for Lawrence to go that route, do you see the bridge and the connection that they have to do? The absolute mental gymnastics that they have to try to perform to come up with anything to hate this president. Look, hate his policies if you want. Don't like his policy if you don't like. Don't like his personality if you don't like. But this route towards fascism, to Hitler, you guys have lost it. Remember that the benchmark for them as a Republican that they could all get behind now, I wish for the days of George W. Bush. I remember 2004. It's what brought me back into the media. And all the signs and all the references to George W. Bush as Hitler. But they just want to forget that that's where they were 20 years ago. every Republican that will be running for president that will make it in there is a fascist, is Hitler, and that's it. That's all they've got, which is why the words fascist and Hitler and racism and sexism and the patriarchy, all those words have lost all concept of any kind of impact. Gone. They're in the dictionary still, but they mean nothing. They mean nothing. I know what fascism looks like. We're not there yet. And the last time we were close to it, stores were closing down and people were being threatened with jail if they didn't put a mask on. So, nobody's naming their babies Donald. Just something for you to think about. Let's go ahead and take a break. We'll come right back right here on WFEA's The Morning Update.

0: The drama in Londonderry has resulted in another meeting in order to consider contracts with two law firms. This evening, the public is invited to attend talks between the town and two firms, which is related to the handling of a third-party investigation into town manager Sean Mulholland, as well as Councillor Ted Combs' actions related to that investigation, which Mulholland reported as a violation of the town's charter. The meeting, which is being held in the name of transparency, was called for after the council held a closed-door meeting on the topic back on June 3rd. In sports, the Red Sox topped the Yankees 5-4, sweeping New York in a four-game series. Boston is back to work tonight when they host the Washington Nationals in the start of a three-game series. First pitch crosses home plate at 7:10. I'm Tom Novak for WFEA News.
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2: It's a pretty easy commute out there. We're seeing some slow traffic off 93 north by exit 6 and the usual delays around Manchester on the side streets by Mammoth Road and Queen City Ave. Heavy traffic, though, at the state line. You're hitting the brakes on 495 north. There's been a crash by exit 88 in Chelmsford. And up in Methuen, a multi-vehicle crash on 495 south by exit 107. Once you're in Massachusetts, you're hitting the brakes on 95 south by exit 58 in Wakefield down into Lexington. And some slowdowns on Route 3 in Chelmsford by the low connector. Here's your forecast. Sunny skies out there today. High 87. Partly cloudy this evening. Temperatures in the low 60s overnight. A mix of clouds and sun tomorrow with a thunderstorm likely in the afternoon. High 90 degrees. I'm Emily Spencer on AM 1370 and 99.9 WFEA.
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3: I mean, this is a talented guy. Like, dismiss him, at your peril.
4: I think I used that for my intro. Jeff Chittister with you, of course. Thanks for taking time out of your day. Finished that. I already had a couple people chat me to the absurd of Lawrence O'Donnell. Look, it is absurd. And I understand how this works. Look, I'm not naive at all, ladies and gentlemen. I know about click counts. I know about ratings. I live in the industry. I do. I would have done the same segment if someone at Fox had done that for Obama. Obama's name of popularity is now 695. And why is that? Over 80 years ago, a man named Adolf decided to destroy the world, killed millions of people, and his name and popularity dropped as well. Is there something to be compared here? Obama? Hitler? No. And the people who did it then were criticized by me then. All right. Banner ban. Homeowners rage as they are warned of hefty fines for flying July 4th flags at their home at their own homes under protection laws. And where would this be? They have been warned the hefty fines and penalties under a local protection law. This would be homeowners in Newbury, Massachusetts, have been warned not to fly 4th of July flags that could violate the laws about protecting animals. 4th of July flags would be dun, dun, dun, American flags. That's right. You cannot fly flags, U.S. American flags. The stock ban impacts residents of Plum Island, Massachusetts, as officials with Newbury Town send out warning notices. They said that they've become aware of the use of the devices and materials intended to deter endangered species away from their property. That's not why people put them up.
0: Is this a homeowners association?
4: No, it's the town of Newbury.
0: Oh, God. It's not a it sounds as bad as a homeowners association. Like, seriously?
4: It is illegal under the state and federal Endangered Species Act. Authorities further warned that violations of such rules carry significant regulatory and financial penalties. All right. And I've read different stories on this across the board. So when we look at this, it is quite interesting. I actually had, I read about this late yesterday afternoon, and what I had to do before I decided to read it on the air is go and look at multiple sources about this as much as I can. It is not being overly reported by the Massachusetts media. So whenever I don't get a report on something like this, because usually I get two types of reports on a story like this. Fact check, it's not true. Okay, that's the first line of stories I get. The second line I get is downplaying the story.

0: And that's the second light. So I got nothing from the Massachusetts media on this story, and it's been out there for 2 days. So we're going to keep looking that up. But once again, it never shocks me, because what the town is saying is that these flags are being put up by the residents as a way to deter the birds away. And they just happen to be patriotic flags, is what they're saying. So basically, it's just, I don't know. I don't know what bureaucrat, they need to send all bureaucrats to school and basically say, okay, look, if this is what you're going to do, it's like the bureaucrat here in Manchester who last year did the whole thing publicly about the pickles. He couldn't keep it to himself. Even when the other person went public, he just couldn't keep him to himself. They had to go public and they had to send warnings back and forth to each other. Bureaucrats, was there nobody in Newbury sitting there going, look, let's be careful about how we do this. So let's be careful about how we put it out there.
1: Picklegate was just proof, you know, what happens when you have way too much time on your hands.
0: Yeah, it is. It's way too much time. And I think the bureaucrats do this over and over again. And it is one of the reasons why it enrages me. And it's one of the reasons why I say over and over again that how they say Concord and how we say Concord is not the same. And it's just not the only difference between our two states. We still remember what the War for Independence was about. It's about stupid stuff like this, frankly. Bureaucrats, can you understand this terse letter showing up in your mailbox? If you're thinking, and of course, the bureaucrats are going to walk around it and not mention the American flag, but we know what they mean. Same with fireworks. You're not supposed to have fireworks anyway. So I could understand if they remind people that, once again, look, don't be firing fireworks in Newbury. We don't allow it anyway. Most cities don't, but because of the birds. All right. So out of last week, more and more conversations are being had. Certainly when we talk about, social Democrats and socialist Democrats, the DSA, which is the Democratic Socialists of America, I'm well aware of them. Most people are now, and they're out there emboldened by what happened last week, and think that this means they're now out publicly saying that they're going to take over the Democratic Party, the Democratic Socialists of America. That's your party, by the way. You have a party. Forget about taking over another party and just promote your own party. 13 moderate Democrats reject socialism on the New Promise to America pledge. So this has gotten so bad that 13 prominent Democrats got together by the close of last week to put this Promise to America pledge. The 13 Democrat House members and candidates have signed on to a new centrist initiative called Promise to America, explicitly declaring we are capitalists, not socialists, and going on to talk about other things. So it is interesting we have this dilemma. And then, of course, the new kingmaker, Mamdani, is really out there. Now, once again, this is an extremely talented person. He understands how to communicate. And this is what happens every once in a while. Somebody who can tap into what is going on in America at the time, whether the solutions are correct or not, but has a way to address the message to how the flock wants to hear it, usually rises to prominence. You know, less than 10 years ago, this guy was a DJ at house parties. All right? He knows how to entertain people. He was raised in the upper middle class. Affluent is part of his life. He is an immigrant. He is from Uganda. And I don't want to go too far in Uganda, but that's an African nation. And yes, you're right. He doesn't look typical African. But yet, he came that way via another country. So all these things play into the part of really looking at where he becomes a democratic socialist. His parents were responsible for that. His mother is a prominent film producer. His father is a professor at Columbia. There's money there. And yet, you know, this champagne socialism that we're seeing arise, when we look at the statistics out of last week's election in New York, what we find out is overwhelmingly in those districts, white, affluent, college-educated people voted for those candidates, those democratic socialists. The minority, quote, the minority vote, as we like to classify them, I hate classifying them that way, actually split themselves up to many other candidates and not the ones who won. That's statistically what we're seeing. So let's go ahead and listen to Sarah Ingard. I like her. They had a panel show. They were talking about, you know, what is this rise of democratic socialism? Let's go ahead and listen to G1.
2: I mean, this is a talented guy. Like, dismiss him, you know, at your peril, as Democrats just learned. But what's interesting is, you know, that whole interview, he is very on message, right? This is about working class voters, working class, working class.
0: Exactly.
2: But that's not actually how they won these primaries. It is the whiter, wealthier members of these districts who voted in these very extreme candidates.
3: These are poor districts, not the poorest in the city.
0: Right, but and I love how the ABC commentator comes into that, or the interviewer, or these are the poor districts. No, no, no. Once again, there's affluence in these districts. And as I kind of joke with Dr. Lappy, I'm shocked that a Democratic Socialist would emerge from any district in New York. They all would emerge from the districts, at least Albany down. When you get into the Buffalo area and stuff like that, you tend to see more of an independent streak. You really got to push yourself to get that vote. But in these districts, it's going to be the Democratic Socialist. We're talking about Mondami, a Democratic Socialist, who replaced Adams, a Democratic Socialist, who replaced another Democratic Socialist. They've known five administrations of Democratic Socialists, and where's it gotten them? More and more people flee that city than come to that city. Let's go ahead and listen to her second part, which I kind of disagree with a little bit, but there is some nugget of truth in it. Sarah Ingard, she talks about what's happening with the parties in G2.
2: But the more multiracial, the more working class parts of the district voted for other candidates. And I think that's the danger for Democrats moving forward, is that this is
3: an elitist movement, actually.
2: Yeah, that the Democratic Party overall is getting whiter and wealthier, and the Republican Party is getting actually closer to the working class. And we've seen the two parties realign over the last 10 years. And a lot of both parties don't seem to recognize what that actually means for voter turnout, for grassroots building, because they think they're still living in a Reagan Republican Party era.
0: Yeah, there's a danger for both parties in this particular situation. Public sector unions are going to the Democrats. Working class unions, private sector unions, are going to the Republicans. Blue collar, going to the Republicans. Non-college educated or no college degree, going to Republicans. And if I hear one more person says, well, there's the intellectual divide, I will remind you once again, I do not have a college degree. And I have spent my whole life debating with people of the intellectual class, as they like to classify that. And I think that's that elitism, and that we heard that in this interview, the elitism, which is a problem in the Democratic Party. And it can be a problem in the Republican Party. It once was. Let's go and listen to David Brooks as this. He talks a little bit more about this too. And I think that both David and Sarah, what they do, and they remind us, and once again, I know we have many candidates who listen to the show. What is your message? What Mondani has been very good at is staying on message. Affordability is an issue. I have the answers. Here are my answers on childcare, on housing, on rent control. Here are my answers. They are answers. And a lot of candidates go about just providing platitudes, saying, yes, I acknowledge that affordability is a problem, and I'm not going to tell you what my solutions are. And that's the peril candidates, regardless of party affiliation, have. Here in New Hampshire, in Maine, in Vermont, across the board, in Massachusetts. And that's why some of these Democratic Socialists are doing well outside of the districts they normally wouldn't win in, is because they're coming with answers. Now, if you listen to their answers, we're $40 trillion in debt. Anything that you're going to add as a congressperson, senator, or president that I'm hearing from Democratic Socialists is going to get us trillions of dollars in debt. And we can just go ahead and take all the money from the rich people we want, and we still will not solve this problem. Let's go ahead and listen to David Brooks. That would be G3.
4: Yeah, I think there's somewhat of a realignment going on. The Democratic Party's heart and soul used to be the labor movement. It used to be the unions. It's not anymore. The heart and soul of the Democratic Party is the universities, and especially the elite universities. And so the candidate who won in New York 13, Daria Lisa Avia Chevalier, went to Columbia, was an activist in the Gaza protests. She is a sociology PhD, or I think she's trying to get her PhD. And she grows out of that place.
0: Right. first generation American, immigrant family, benefited from America, a non-democratic socialist America. Some of the democratic socialists are trying to tell you when, well, we already have socialism, fire stations, police departments, roads, that's all socialism. No, it is not. Much of that was created by the private sector. And then government said, well, maybe we can help out a little bit. Fire departments were created by insurance companies. You had to have an emblem on your door when the fire department came before they put a fire out. And we said, well, maybe we want to expand it. That's not socialism. That's a social contract. And what do we still do when we look at each one of those entities? We make sure that they're financially run well. We put regulations in place. We try to make sure that they don't overpower us. We lose often because they end up in the bureaucracy. Let's go take a break. We'll finish up this conversation. 1370WFEA.com.
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0: Welcome back to your morning. 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It's a fun time, too. It's an awesome time. Been there a couple of times. Continue our conversation. We're going to go back to David Brooks when we look at what the schism within the Democratic Party. And yes, come on. If you listen to the show enough, you know that I look at both parties. It is our sport here in New Hampshire. But the biggest thing is that I'm hearing some candidates who are running for office right now who are presenting solutions, much in the same way Mandani did. And I don't care what political affiliation you are or what political party you belong to. You can sit here and yell at the radio all you want. Well, Jeff, they're not doing this. Or who would ever vote for Democratic Socialists? Democratic Socialists would. Or people who aren't hearing any kind of answers from other people. We have made mistakes in this country, and other countries have made mistakes before. We have chosen the wrong candidates before. And there's a lot of people shaking their head right now. And other people were saying, well, no, what are you talking about, Jeff? We

0: have chosen wrong candidates before that have let us down. Once again, democratic socialism is not compatible with our Constitution. It's not. You will not find the word democracy in our Constitution. Go ahead. Pull it up. It's not there. There are democratic tendencies in this wonderful constitutional republic. But once again, there are tendencies. There are other ways that we go about protecting ourselves to make sure that 51 people can't tell 49 people what to do every single time. Because that, ladies and gentlemen, would be disastrous. That's how civil wars break out. Let's go and listen to G4 as David Brooks continues his conversation right here.
1: And if you look at all the candidates, the DSA candidates, where they did very well in the more affluent, the mm-hmm. whiter, and the better educated parts of New York City. Candidates did well in the poorer and more multiracial parts of New York City. And so the faculty lounge has become a strong part of the Democratic Party, and faculty lounge politics have become a strong part of the Democratic Party. And that, I think, extends somewhat beyond New York City.
0: Yeah, it's true. Faculty lounge politics. I like that. The intellectuals, people who've been raised, they believe in Marx. Not one element of the life that they exist in that faculty lounge comes anywhere close to what the persona or perfection of true communism would be. The intellectuals are always eventually the first people they haul out and tie up to poles and shoot. Always. And it amazes me that they don't realize that. Mao's Great Revolution of 1968 and 69, who did they bring out first? The people in the college campuses, the older people. And once again, these are also people who in no shape or form are really hurting. I mean, this year we heard about potential layoffs at UNH, and you would think the world fell apart. And yet the private sector understands that that's just the way it is. Even in socialism, they don't lay people off. They just starve with them. All right, we haven't got enough food. Pick this lotto right over here. And that's how it works. Larry Kudrow had some thoughts on this. Let's go ahead and listen to G5.
2: Their agenda, this Democratic Socialist Party, they just published a new agenda abolishing the United States Senate. Packing the Supreme Court, yeah. Defunding the military, open borders, mm-hmm. universal amnesty, national takeover of large corporations, mm-hmm. of course, heavy taxation on all manner of wealth and income, and free everything, yeah. Including health care. So, yeah, and of course, that kind of thing has always failed wherever it has been tried.
0: Right, Larry, it has failed. But once again, I will say this with sincerity. People are feeling a tremendous amount of pressure right now. Healthcare costs have not been resolved. And Obamacare is a large part of that problem. That was a walk down socialism. The problem, Larry, and so many other people might have in this conversation is, if this is truly a battle of ideologies, of what is better, then all sides need to make sure that they're fully engaged in how they can explain this. At the same token, I mean, more and more younger people are moving towards conservatism as well. The kind of branded conservatism that Ronald Reagan talked about. So you've got these massive flocks of fluctuation heading towards conservatism and democratic socialism at the same time, which is amazing. I happen to be one of these people. I know some people don't like this. I believe that we are still a country that you can have these debates publicly. And the right ones are going to win. We'll go through some pain, but the right ones will always win. Let's go ahead and listen to Larry Kudrow as he talks about, you know, really where he sees it going. That would be G6.
2: Sandra, I want to raise a very important point to me and to New Yorkers in general, and that is the animating, uniting theme of Mamdani and the Democratic Socialists is anti-Semitism. and a hatred of Jewish people and the Israel state. Mm. They talk about it all the time. And that's all they talk about. And they have this vision of Palestine taking over in the Middle East, pushing Israel out to the sea. And ironically, you know, Israel does a lot of business with the Arab communities in Palestine. So even that, their view is just perverted. They're looking at something that doesn't exist.
0: Exactly. Let's go take a break. We'll come right back. We'll talk to Emily Brooks from The Hill, see what's going on down there as they try to wrap up some things down in Washington, D.C. We'll do that all next right here on WFEA's The Morning Update.
3: Good morning, I'm Tom Novak. Here's what's happening. Police in Woodstock have asked the public for help following an incident at a local speedway. Ahead of the nation's 250th birthday, New Hampshire State Police Marine Patrol is reminding folks planning to hit the water the importance of boat safety. And fire officials over in Hinsdale say three pets were lost in a weekend house fire. WFEA News Time, 8:30, taking a look at sports. Red Sox top the Yankees 5-4. Boston's back to work tonight when they host the Nationals for the start of a three-game series. First pitch crosses home plate at 7:10. I'm Tom Novak for WFEA News.
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2: We're seeing heavy traffic on the side streets around Manchester in the usual spots and a lot of delays in Bedford on 101 starting at Wallace Road heading on to State Route 114. Some heavy traffic at the state line on 495 north and southbound between Haverhill and Tewksbury, and there's been a crash further down on 495 south in Lowell by exit 91. It's looking like an 80-minute commute into Boston. You're hitting the brakes on 95 south starting at exit 58 in Wakefield heading into Lexington, and we're seeing some slowdowns on Route 3 in Chelmsford by the Lowell Connector. Here's your forecast. A beautiful day out there today. Sunny skies, high 87 degrees. Partly cloudy this evening. Temperatures in the low 60s overnight. A mix of clouds and sun tomorrow with a thunderstorm likely in the afternoon. High 90. I'm Emily Spencer on AM 1370 and 99.9 WFEA.
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3: Welcome back. Jeff Chittister with you as always. Thanks for taking time out of your day. 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Over there, of course, you get the archives and also the listen live button. So if you move away from traditional radio, you've got these things called smart devices. They're only smart because of us. So click the listen live button. You can take us wherever you are as well. There's this wonderful song from Kenny Rogers called Lucille, and you picked a fine time to leave me, Lucille. All I could think about that was last week when Emily was on vacation. You picked a fine time to go on vacation with absolute mayhem going on down in Washington, D.C. So, kudos to you for honoring your vacation and not overly posting during the week. But that temptation must always be there. You can never really be away from the news, huh, Emily?
4: Yeah, I'm embedded in it. I'm always seeing what's going on.
3: embedded.
4: No matter if I'm on vacation or not.
3: Embedded sounds so polite when you're surrounded by it. I also remind you, every week the movement drops. Great publication if you have a chance to read that newsletter as well. So we do post it up later on as well. So make sure you keep it up. You know, this is kind of a slowish week in the typical sense as we move closer to Independence Day. But last week, just a little bit of a controversy and some chaos. What did you notice about last week, especially as it pertains to Congress and really, once again, Speaker Johnson finds himself in, I don't know where to turn next on some of this legislation?
4: Yeah, well, the big holdup last week was a bunch of these hardline conservatives who were really pushing for the Save America Act, that piece of legislation that President Trump has been pushing for very much, which would implement a voter ID requirement and require proof of citizenship to vote.
3: No worries.
4: Those conservatives really held up a lot of action in the House because given the slim House majority and the procedural votes and they can do that, as they were demanding action on this, which the Senate, over and over, Senate Majority Leader John Thune has said that they just don't have the votes to pass that, and they have to deal with the filibuster. They don't have the votes to get rid of the filibuster. So what was interesting, though, was even though President Trump has also been really pushing for this and even canceled a scheduled bill signing of a bipartisan housing bill last week, as he was fuming at the Senate for not moving this piece of legislation. He also put out a Truth Social post telling the House members to, stop grandstanding. So it's kind of a little bit of a disconnect there about like how hard these hardline conservatives in the House want to go versus President Trump, and whether it's, something like this bill is worth holding up other House action. So the House is in this week. The Senate is out. They have a lot of other major priorities on their plate again, including the annual defense authorization bill, the House version of that. And this Save America Act issue is not going to be going away, so we'll have to see if the the hardliners are still going to be grandstanding, as President Trump put it.
3: Yeah, well, you know, once again, in President Trump's Truth Social, pot meat kettle, and the color is black. So when you think about, you know, certainly coming out with that kind of thing, I do have to ask you about, you know, his pushback on the housing legislation, which, if not mistaken, I mean, this is something that a lot of House members, bipartisan, but Republicans were hoping for, because it certainly feeds into the affordability narrative. They thought that they could go back to their districts and at least have one piece of legislation to talk about. And President Trump, and correct me if I'm wrong, Emily, President Trump was very supportive of this piece of legislation originally. So people were kind of shocked a little bit. I don't know if what Congress members are telling you, but they were like, we didn't see this one coming. And it's kind of disappointing.
4: Yeah, I mean, they had an entire stage.
3: Yeah.
4: He was going to sign it in the Capitol. They had an entire stage set up, American flags ready, and he just said, actually, this is not going to happen. And it was pretty stunning. I think it was partly out of, you know, Trump's ongoing feud with Senate Republicans. He had spoken to the Senate Republican Conference that day, and was reportedly, you know, going after a lot of the, you know, people like Senator Bill Cassidy, other mm-hmm. Republicans who had voted against him on a war powers resolution that would have limited his war powers. He was fuming about that. So even though, you know, all of this personal beef with them and him, you know, angry that the Senate is not doing what he wants on his most interesting priorities, is really causing a lot of tension with Republican members of Congress who do want to tout that affordability message and do want to go on the campaign trail back to their districts and say, look, we passed this bipartisan housing bill. Republicans control Congress and we got this through. And, you know, just because he didn't sign it, remember, that doesn't mean that the legislation is dead.
3: Correct.
4: If he does nothing after 10 days, it will become law.
3: Correct.
4: It seems unlikely that he is going to veto it, but certainly symbolic and really took the wind out of the sails of all the Republicans hoping to tout that affordability message.
3: Yeah, the destaging of that signing stage up was quite funny. A lot of the reporters are like, what's going on here? Of course, it amazes me. That's the only time they can really move fast in Washington, D.C. Emily Brooks, of course, you can check her out at X at Emily Brooks News as well. Hey, you know, and once again, the movement, I do have to ask you just a little bit, you know, because you've been doing such a great job with the movement, the newsletter that drops every week. And you've been really looking at what's going on with that conservative movement and really what's going on within the party as it relates to Congress. What did you think about last week's election, and what are you hearing from any member of Congress about the rise of democratic socialism? Because now you have a juxtaposed to what you've been doing with the movement, and now you have this arch enemy out there that must get a lot of people that you've been interviewing for the movement really engaged in the rise of democratic socialism.
4: Yeah, it's so interesting. I think that, you know, I primarily cover the right, but the left is having a very interesting moment there. And it'll be tough for, I think, the Democratic leaders to deal with the changes happening in the party. I don't know if you saw the video of the, I think, Democratic Socialists rally and election night, talking about Jeffries saying, House Minority Leader Hakeem Jeffries saying, you're next. That is going to mean if Democrats do win the House, he's going to have this growing faction and energy behind that. But I think that on the one hand, Republicans, I think, on the campaign side are certainly trying to spin this in a positive light for them, because of all of these primary victories for the more democratic socialist wing, that means that Republicans in swing seats and running in swing seats and trying to unseat some of the Democrats who are in those more competitive seats are going to work to tie those members to the more far left type of members, which, you know, is pretty interesting. There's, you know, Representative Tom Suozzi in New York is a pretty moderate member, and is not like one of the people who would be embraced by that far left wing. He's holding onto his seat for dear life, but Republicans are certainly going to link him to all of the other newly nominated Democrats and running in New York. Will that be an effective strategy? Who knows? But yeah. I think for Republicans who are facing a pretty tough midterm election cycle, as it always is for the party in power that holds the presidency, that's, something that they're hoping to catapults and latch onto.
3: Yeah, it is quite interesting. Once again, we're talking to Emily Brooks, of course, from The Hill. You can catch her at X at Emily Brooks News. Of course, we post her information up online as well. The movement, is one going to drop this week? And then, what are you looking at to focus in on for the movement newsletter this week?
4: Well, this week is going to get a little bit wonky. I think I'm going to take a look at some Social Security debates that are kind of brewing on the right. There's been some interesting polling that the Cato Institute did about Americans' views of Social Security broken down by age. That combined with Senator Benny Moreno penned an op-ed with Senator Elizabeth Warren talking about Social Security and wanting to get rid of the cap on the tax that funds Social Security on the income. So people making more than, I think it's $184,000 a year would still see an increased taxes beyond that to help fund Social Security. And their argument is that that is a better avenue than cutting benefits. And this is all, happening as in, I think 5 years from now, the benefits will be automatically cut if Congress does nothing because mm-hmm. the fund is dwindling and running out. But, there's on the other side, you have a whole bunch of more, I think, maybe libertarian minded people who more care about young people who say that Social Security has exploded too much. Mm-hmm. The average payment has exploded too much. And they call it, quote, boomer luxury communism or something. And it's the politics of this. On the right, it was pretty, no politician really wants to touch it because it's pretty toxic, but what they're going to have to figure out, the Republican Party, where they are going on this pretty soon.
3: Yeah, I mean, because a lot of younger people are seeing their 401ks, because some of them are getting in early. They're seeing better returns and massively better returns than they would ever see from Social Security. So it's kind of an interesting dichotomy for you to think about. And then you've got, Senator Cassidy out there who basically has a T-shirt. I was in a grudge match with President Trump, and all I got was his T-shirt. But he's out there talking about the insolvency of Social Security. He was last week anyway, so it'll be interesting. The movement, of course, drops, and we'll make sure we post it up online. Any other final thoughts before we let you go, Emily?
4: In the midst of all of this, the Foreign Intelligence Surveillance Act is still dark. The Senate is the ball's in the Senate's court. The Senate is out this week. It hasn't seemed to be too much of an issue, but I think it's pretty interesting that for such a security-minded capital and bipartisan support for FISA and those warrantless surveillance powers, it hasn't been more of a dominating issue over the last week or so.
3: Yeah, that should be. Yeah, it's been quite. You and I both know what happens after Independence Day and after people start kind of mingling back into Washington D.C. That's when chaos will just reign supreme, and you'll be furiously writing about all these different things you thought they would be thinking about now. Always great stuff, Emily. Thanks for joining us this morning, and we'll chat with you again.
4: Talk to you soon. Bye.
3: Outstanding. Once again, and don't forget Emily Brooks, The Movement. We post that information up online for you as well. Let's go ahead and take a break. We'll finish out this hour. We'll do that all next right here on WFEA's The Morning Update.
5: I'm Nicole Murray with Your Money Now. Millions of older Americans in Medicare are about to gain access to obesity drugs through Medicare's new Bridge Demonstration Program for a monthly copay of just $50. But many seniors may be unaware of the landmark shift starting on July 1st with limited advertising seen from the government or Eli Lilly and Novo Nordisk. Toyota Motor said global vehicle sales slipped for a fourth consecutive month in May as decreases in China and the Middle East weighed on overall results. Global sales dropped 7.2% year-on-year to roughly 834,000 vehicles. Some auto forecasters predict the industry will be smaller and more competitive in the coming years. Bain & Company cites slowing population growth, changing consumer behavior, and high prices as some of the reasons they're expecting automakers to sell fewer cars. Analysts said auto sales could fall by more than 2 million units by 2040. Futures have risen this morning, with all eyes on the Middle East conflict. Dow futures up by more than 200 points. That's your money now.
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3: Ah, hola, amigos. Of course, we continue our day. Welcome back. Kind of revisiting where we were before we talked to Emily. Good stuff from Emily as well. You know, it's really quite interesting when we look at what's going on down in Washington. And I find it interesting even more so that every few weeks or so, I say that Washington is on vacation, or Emily will tell us Washington's on vacation. Nicole will do that as well when she reports on Thursdays. They're not actually on vacation. They'll tell you that they're going back to visit with their constituents, which is cool. You can do that every weekend, by the way. Former Congressman Ginta used to do that quite often. He always made sure that at least once a month he was doing a town hall for people to kind of go in there and talk to him. So I think that, you know, you can come back from Washington, and I know our representatives try to do that as often as they can. We see them out and about. I see Congresswoman Goodlander and Congressman Pappas and Senators, certainly Hassan and Shaheen, back here quite a bit. So I guess it's a little bit easier for us in that Northeast corridor to make it back here. But you can't do that for Hawaii. You can't go back every weekend. That would be a heck of a trip. But yeah, it is interesting. But they do seem to get a lot of time away from Washington, D.C., when there's a lot of things that they should be doing in particular. Let's go ahead and listen to the final thought. This is Larry Kudrow. We were talking about, you know, where is the Democratic Party right now? They are fighting. We saw this fight happen, a little bit more than 10 years ago between the Tea Party and the Republicans, and looking at that, where did they settle in? These are things that the party goes through. And, of course, Larry Kudrow really reminds candidates what they should be focused on. Let's go to G7.
15: And the last point I'll make is, hopefully, and we had James Blair on the show, campaign manager. Hopefully, the Republicans will make this a big issue. Mm. I mean, it's socialism, it's communism, but it's anti-Semitism, it's hate, and that has to stop. You know, people of good faith must stomp on that and stop it.
3: Well, stop is a nice word, I guess, but you've got to do more than stop. Once again, why are people gravitating towards certain candidates? It may just be their vocation. That is the direction they were already heading in as well. But there are people looking for answers, and this is what a campaign's really about. Answers that are viable and can be actually implemented. And so that is the bigger battle. And we're right at the battlefield here. And I keep having people either listen to me to some degree or mock me when I keep saying, look, you have to remember this state. When Bernie Sanders ran for president, won here twice. So there is a democratic socialist wing that is quite successful here. Now, once again, it's voter turnout. We always have to be mindful of that. The enthusiasm, that's always going to drive the primaries. But once again, that is a precedent that we understand here in this state. And there are Democratic Socialists who are running in the Democratic Party on the ticket, at least for the primary ticket right now, in New Hampshire. And so that means that we get to have this debate. We get to talk about this quite a bit. Hey, before we take our break, do a real quick best of small business spotlight and come back. We'll talk a little bit more about some of the other news going on. Of course, AI. Lawmakers wrestle on whether AI can make the grade in America's schools. So that's exactly what we need. We need Washington, D.C. talking about this. The Senate is now wrestling with how students and teachers might use artificial intelligence in classroom. It's inevitable. Certainly, when we look at Delaware Secretary of Education, Cindy Martin, had this conversation while she was at a hearing for the Senate. The question is not whether AI is going to impact education. The real question is whether it will shape it thoughtfully and responsibly. Probably not. What do you do? What do we know when it comes to long-term cognitive impact of the use of this technology? We know that people get dumber, actually, because once again, they're letting AI take over the part in which they should be more creative and do that. We also know that across the board, and this is one of those conversations when we talk about AI and we talk about funding education. Since 2009, we've gone down 4 grade points in reading capability on average across our American schools. In elementary. So we've slipped every year. And so we can't blame that on the pandemic. The pandemic had a massive learning loss, but it was just another symptom of a greater problem. And AI, once again, you know, we're talking about AI. Can AI help instruct students to read? The problem is AI is self-learning. If the student is struggling with reading, will AI respond with making it less difficult for them instead of pushing them? You get better at athletics. You get better at intellectual stimulus, such as playing chess, by playing people who are better than you, by responding better, by pushing yourself to learn a new paragraph that might not have been the paragraph you would have read a week before. But AI will present things in a different way. And even, once again, if you present the algorithm, we've found out that AI decides on itself what it's going to do. And I think that, you know, the Senate is looking at this, and the Senate is going to have to look at this, but states have to look at this as well. And there has to be a cognitive AI policy in place. Simply turning AI over to young people isn't enough. I think that a group of teachers should get together and go visit the schools in Taiwan and Japan and South Korea and see how they're mastering AI for their students, because they seem to feel that they have the right methodology, that the students and the teachers and the parents are able to control AI and move it in its direction. Let's go ahead and take a break. We got some news, traffic, and weather for you. I will remind you, it is going to be hot this week, so start making preparations now. We'll talk to you about some of the cooling centers we'll open in Manchester. Back in a bit on WFEA.

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1: From ABC News, I'm Sherry Preston. A former NFL star now fighting for his life, former Tennessee Titans running back Chris Johnson, one of only nine players ever to run for 2,000 yards in a season, telling ABC News in an exclusive interview he has been diagnosed with ALS.
2: I want people to know that I'm still me. ALS has changed what my body can do, but it hasn't changed who I am.
1: The disease has progressed so quickly that he's lost the ability to speak. What you just heard was the 40-year-old using a speech generation device that makes use of recordings of Johnson's voice. He says a year ago he was picking up his daughter. Today he can't. The nation's largest active wildfire has consumed 92,000 acres of land, taken three lives. ABC's Jim Ryan has more on the fire along the Utah-Colorado border that's nowhere near contained.
3: A solemn procession of emergency vehicles passes beneath an American flag flying from the ladder of a fire truck in Grand Junction, Colorado, to honor three federal wildland firefighters who died while responding to the Snyder Fire near the Colorado-Utah border. At the site of the largest fire, some good news.
4: The winds have calmed down. There's higher humidity, cooler temperatures, and so the fire's not moving as much.
3: Paige Panyuko of the Utah Forest Service says the Cottonwood Fire is approaching 100,000 acres. Jim Ryan, ABC News.
1: In Kentucky and Tennessee, at least five people have lost their lives in flash flooding. And in the Midwest today and Northeast later this week, scorchingly hot temperatures are expected. The ground is still shaking in Venezuela.
5: Hundreds of aftershocks jolting the region. An estimated 58,000 buildings were damaged or destroyed. Older buildings and substandard construction leaving this region especially vulnerable. Rescue workers from dozens of countries have been deployed to help.
1: ABC's Raina Roy. President Trump posting Iran has requested a meeting with U.S. counterparts. Iran says no further talks are scheduled. This is ABC News.
6: $5,000. 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
10: Police in Woodstock have asked for the public's help following an incident at a local speedway. Ahead of the nation's 250th birthday, New Hampshire Marine Patrol is reminding folks planning to be out on the water the importance of boat safety. And fire officials in Hinsdale say three pets were lost in a weekend house fire. Good morning, I'm Tom Novak. Police in Woodstock are turning to the public for help out of an investigation into a fight at the White Mountain Motorsport Park over the weekend. Police say the call for help relates to the investigation into a fight that occurred Saturday in the pit area, which required track personnel to call for extra police and an ambulance. Police are asking that anyone in attendance who may have shot video or taking pictures of the incident to please contact them. As folks in the Granite State prepare for the 4th of July holiday weekend, New Hampshire State Police Marine Patrol is doing what it can to keep the state's waterways safe. This year, officials say they'll have extra personnel out on the waterways and are reminding folks that boats can be stopped for a variety of reasons, such as a moving violation, going too fast in a restricted area, or even a lighting violation at night. Authorities say play it smart and remember to keep your speeds down and have life vests on board. And remember that kids under 13 must wear one at all times. Fire authorities say three pets were killed in a house fire over the weekend in Hinsdale. According to investigators, Sunday afternoon, crews responded to a two-story home on Pleasant Street, and while no injuries were reported, two dogs and one cat did not survive. Officials have yet to offer any

insight as to a cause for the fire. In sports, the Red Sox beat the Yankees 5-4, sweeping New York in four games. Boston is back to work tonight when the Washington Nationals come to town. First pitch is at 7:10.

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3: Welcome back once again at WFEA Radio, at WFEA Radio. Over there, we post up all the information as we're going along through our interviews. Also, if you go to 1370WFEA.com, later on in the day, the interviews we do will be up there. And the reason why you want to remember that is because maybe you don't need the information, but you know somebody in your life who does need the information. So that's always pretty handy as well. How is your medical journey going? You know, a lot of times when we think about all the care that is out there available to us too, a lot of us are searching for that, really that patient-centric facility and people out there who are really happy about really serving people who have a different medical journey and each one being very unique. And of course, we're pleased to be joined right now by Colin from Southern NH Health. We'll talk a little bit about your website here in a little bit as well. Colin, how are you this morning?
4: I'm very well. Thank you, Jeff.
3: Oh, my pleasure. Welcome to the studio. And nice little toasty for you. I'm glad you brought your water around.
4: Yes, I did.
3: we're in the survival mode in our heat in the building as well. You know, I do want to talk about a few things. How long have you been at Southern New Hampshire Health?
4: So I started my role about 4 years ago as the president and CEO, but nice. I spent over 3 decades in healthcare.
3: So when you think about your facility, you know, it's always funny. You go to the casual dinner parties or someone bumps into you and hey, what do you do, Colin? And you tell them what they do. How do you generally describe to them what Southern New Hampshire Health is?
4: So the way I usually describe us is Southern New Hampshire Health is a regional health system. We're the primary provider for 13 different communities.
3: Wow.
4: And with that, we provide primary care, specialty care, acute hospital care, as well as inpatient behavioral health, as well as bariatrics, a whole host of programs that we really focus on across a broad range, across the community.
3: So how did you get into healthcare? I mean, it's interesting, once again, that you have this opportunity, especially when we look at community-based healthcare. How did your journey begin?
4: So my journey began, both my parents worked in healthcare.
3: Oh, nice.
4: Yeah, my father ran hospital dietary. My mother was a pediatrics nurse for over 30 years. So every night at the dinner table, it was a healthcare conversation.
3: So just a natural course as you go through it as well. So when we think about Southern New Hampshire Health's offering and place in the community, talk about, you know, how important is it that you have 13 facilities right now in the communities and how it is important, especially when we look at the different levels of care you offer, that you be based in the community?
4: Great question. So what we really try to do is building out our primary care presence out in the community. So across our geographic footprint, we do try to put primary care in the local communities, but a lot of our specialist care is on the main campus where
3: sure.
4: we can aggregate all the care. And it's really a great referral mechanism into the system. And then from there, we can get people aligned with other different types of services, whether they need imaging or lab services or what have you. So really our goal has been to put primary care out in the community. Meanwhile, try to offer a really expansive set of care on our main campus in downtown Nashua.
3: And when you think about healthcare right now, and we'll talk a little bit about where you think it's going to be going, we're starting to see a model where people really appreciate being able to have access to their primary care and to have that relationship. I'm going to share a story with you. So I'm now on my third primary care physician. And I think that when we look at something like Southern New Hampshire Health, New Hampshire Health really does do something that I think is quite unique. You maintain your staff. They all seem pretty happy. How important is that kind of relationship in a healthcare provider to the patient?
4: It's incredibly important. And primary care has been under strain for quite some time.
3: Yeah.
4: A lot of it has to do with the complexity of the medical care, but also everything that goes on in a community, whether it's food insecurity, behavioral health challenges, all of that finds itself in the primary care setting. So we do go out of our way to make sure our primary care practices are well supported, whether it's support staff or really trying to give them tools so that they can spend less time typing into the computer and the medical record and more time engaging with patients. So we are trying to simplify the lives of our primary care providers, but it's an enormous challenge. And I think across the country, we've seen just a really big challenge training more primary care providers and getting primary care providers to stay in healthcare and do the hard work that they do.
3: Yeah, I want to come back to that in a minute because you guys have been doing some unique things to make sure that you have that team ready and the way that you're being able to attract your team as well. Why is it so important that we do return to more of a patient-centric community model out there? I mean, we've gone through this arena where we've seen facilities that have really, just walking down the hall to get to your doctor takes you forever. Why do you think that's important the way you guys have presented it in your communities?
4: Great. So,

0: You know, COVID taught us a lot.
1: Okay.
0: And, you know, what we saw is a lot of healthcare freeze up. And for quite some time, people were foregoing trips to their primary care provider. And what we saw within a couple of years is chronic illness really exacerbated. So we saw some really, really sick people reentering the healthcare setting. And so what it really speaks to is the importance of preventive care, making sure that chronic diseases are well managed, whether it's medication or lifestyle. But that's just a constant effort of making sure that you're interacting with your provider and getting the right input and guidance along the way.
1: So I know you've had an opportunity, Colin, every once in a while to talk about the landscape of currently what we see in healthcare in New Hampshire. And it's probably been, I think 2025 has been one of the most robust years I've seen in a long time where people are actually talking about what is the healthcare future for New Hampshire? How should we be approaching it? We've seen forums, we've seen legislation. When you get that question or have an opportunity to talk about that, where do you see the landscape right now for New Hampshire healthcare?
0: So as I think about things from a statewide perspective, we have enormous rural healthcare challenges in the state.
1: Yes.
0: And so I think there's going to need to be a lot of work from a policy perspective to make sure that rural healthcare settings are well supported. But as I think about a more urban setting, we certainly see a lot of challenges in our local communities. And so a lot of the healthcare that a lot of what drives health is not necessarily what happens in our four walls of the hospital.
1: Yeah.
0: That's what goes out in the community, whether it's substance misuse, whether it's food insecurity, homelessness. All of those things are a huge impact on the health of a community and something we're going to need to grapple with as a state. One of our big challenges or opportunities, actually, is how do we better partner with our not-for-profit community partners who are often very tied into those individuals and what they need. So it's really a whole host of things. It's policy. It's the right partnerships in the community and really just making sure that you're very focused on the mission of your organization.
1: Well, I do want to talk to you a little bit about that, too, because, you know, when we think about your journey in healthcare, where you started, of course, you started with your parents. When you think about how the landscape has changed, even in the last decade or two decades, I loved how you just said that building those relationships with nonprofits, maybe even schools, a lot of different entities. How do you guys manage that right now?
0: So the way we go about it right now is first, we take our involvement in the community very seriously.
1: Good.
0: So a number of our employees and leaders sit on boards within the community, for not-for-profit boards. So that's a great way of connecting our organization to their organization. We also have people just dedicated to those community partnerships and aligning our services in the community and vice versa. So it's very deliberate. We have people that are focused just on that. And I think that's the level of effort that's needed.
1: Well, I do think that's interesting. What we're going to do is take a real quick break. We're going to go back and talk to Colin. What does the future look like for healthcare? Where does, you know, certainly Southern New Hampshire Health come in and play with that? And also, what are some of the difficulties or what are some of the things that have been beneficial when we think about Southern New Hampshire Health, how they've been able to recruit people, train people, and keep people? I think that's one of the other things that we see as a pressure point in healthcare, not only for the facilities, but also the patients. They love seeing those faces that they see all the time. So we'll take our break. We'll come right back with Colin. And we'll do that right here on the Small Business Spotlight on the Morning Update.
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3: Hey guys, welcome back. Of course, we're talking Southern New Hampshire Health. I'll give you the website. I'm going to post it up online for you as well. It's SNH, that's pretty simple, and then health.org. So you keep it pretty easy. I'll repeat that as well, especially for those of you who are going through a journey right now and are looking for maybe a new journey, the way that you enter into that path. Also, I know that a lot of you, like me, had to find yourself a new place to go to. And so if you are looking for something that is patient-centric, caring, has been in the community for a while, and is really part of the community, these people, certainly over at Southern New Hampshire Health, they go out and shop at our grocery stores, they go to our banks, so they're right there with us. So it makes it really pretty important when we have that kind of relationship. Colin, when we think about, you know, I look at the landscape, you know, that we've talked a little bit about the last 20 years, and the concept of profit and nonprofit, we often hear that. And one, tell us a little bit about how Southern New Hampshire Health fits into that, and why is it important that you fit in that way?
4: Great. So, you know, I think as I think about not-for-profit healthcare, our goal really is to make sure that we're meeting the needs of the community. I report to a community-based board of trustees, these are all individuals that live in the community, and their responsibility is making sure that management is upholding their responsibilities of providing care for the community and meeting those community needs. Any profit that we make as a health system, we reinvest back into the health system, whether it's having to upgrade facilities, new technology, really just even maintaining our infrastructure over time. So I would say that the biggest difference between for-profit and not-for-profit is, in the not-for-profit setting, we're reinvesting everything back into the community. For-profit, there's a shareholder component to it.
3: Yeah.
4: So we take our not-for-profit mission very seriously. I think last year alone, we provided more than $8 million in uncompensated and charitable care in the community.
3: Wow.
4: So it's something
3: amazing
4: that we're very, very proud of, but it's also work we're really committed to.
3: I think that's amazing, too, when you talk about that $8 million and that uncompensated. But also, you know, when we look at nonprofit, what does it mean for your team? I mean, they come in every single day. They understand their mission in the community. How does that motivate them, or how do they think about that relationship they've established?
4: I think where it probably comes out most acutely is when we start thinking about our clinical programming. We know there are services that we provide that don't necessarily generate a profit, but they're really, really important for us and for the community. So we always start with the patient, what's best for the patient, what's best for the community. And then from there, we go through a decision-making process to make sure that we can fund those programs and that we remain relevant in the community and providing those key services.
3: So when we think of the bigger picture, too, we're talking to Colin, of course, Southern New Hampshire Health. We posted the information up online. It's really pretty easy website. All you got to do is do snhhealth.org. We'll post that up on our social media. Let's talk about workforce. You know, this is an interesting part for me, and I've seen some innovative approaches here in New Hampshire. One, how has that been going for you? You maintained a pretty good staff for a long period of time. How's that going? How is it to bring in new people? And how do you kind of help train them and educate them through their journey with you at the facility?
4: I'm really glad you asked that question, Jeff. You know, as we think about the healthcare workforce, COVID did a number on the healthcare workforce.
3: Oh, okay.
4: A lot of individuals left employment, or they decided to go into areas other than healthcare because of the risks associated with COVID. So over the past couple of years, we've really done a great job of rebuilding that workforce. And it first started with bringing nursing back. A lot of nurses went into the traveling profession, where they were traveling to all over the country in different hospitals and providing services. What we've been able to do is rebuild completely our nursing workforce so that they're all local and employed locally and part of the team locally. So that's been a big effort of ours.

0: where we've spent a lot of time doing over the last couple of years is workforce development programs. We actually just took first place in a national award for a program called Beyond the Stethoscope, where we actually went into area high schools, high school students going into their senior year and exposing them to different healthcare professions.
1: Nice.
0: And they spend the entire summer just sort of going around the hospital and getting experience across all the different settings within the healthcare system. We've also spent quite a bit of time partnering with Nashua Community College, where we have a program where we're developing medical assistants, new entrants into the healthcare workforce. So it's sort of that partnership mantra again. So it's that'll be work that we continue to do. LNAs is another key area for growth, in that we're trying to train our own. The last thing that I'll mention is we've also most recently developed what we call our nurse residency program. So we have a lot of graduating nurses who lack bedside experience. We now run them through a multi-month residency program where they get to study under a mentor, and hopefully within 5 to 6 months, they're ready to do bedside on their own. So we've invested a lot of time and resources into that to make sure that, one, our nurses, when they join us, feel well prepared when they're finally on their own and caring for patients. But two, we want them to stay with us for their careers.
1: Well, you know, that's amazing. You know, somebody who has been in the field before, I get back into radio, of adult education, that can be difficult sometimes to put all those programs together. One, how did you manage that? The other thing is that how do you feel that, you know, you're very close to the structure where we're now seeing St. Anselm's, we see Manchester Community College, we know UNH is really upstep. What do you say to people early on about why it's important that maybe they enter into the medical profession as a profession? Because I think a lot of times we have a young generation now that is struggling. Where do I go next in my career field? And a lot of them don't make it into medical fields. But whenever I meet somebody in that field, it's one of the greatest joys in their life.
0: Yeah, it's interesting. We recently started a new workforce development program called Career Quest.
1: Okay.
0: And we've engaged a local entrepreneur who developed a whole algorithm of aligning people with their ideal healthcare jobs. And so we're right now running a pilot of 50 people across the community and putting them through this Career Quest program. And what it does is it lines them up with what are you most suited for within healthcare. So the goal is that someone doesn't have to fumble around for 10 years finding out what's right for me in healthcare. We can hopefully expedite that process so they find fulfilling work as quickly as possible within the healthcare arena. So, you know, what I say is, you know, there's not a more rewarding career than healthcare. And to serve others, to care for others, there's really not a better way to spend your day, the way I think of it. So it's really a matter of making sure that we are identifying those people that have that calling and then support them along the way.
1: Well, I think that's really neat, too, and I hope some of the people who are listening to this, and once again, I would like to remind you, maybe I don't have the students or the potential person who will go into the employee, but I know we have a lot of people who listen to this who can be the advocate for that young person in your life, and if they're starting to think, well, this is something I want to do in life, it clearly mean they should really check out Southern New Hampshire Health as well. Go to SNHhealth.org. We'll post it up online. It must be exciting for you that when you look at where you guys are right now and these wonderful programs, I'd love to have the team that puts that program together come on the show. I love Great. Talking education. I'd love to explain how that program gets about and how it flows. But it must be kind of exciting for you where your company is right now, where the industry and where the educational facets are in this area. With all that being considered, where do you guys see yourself in that 5 or 10 years, and where do you think you're moving?
0: I think where we see ourselves is continuing to really invest in primary care. We think that more primary care is needed, so we as an organization have committed to continuing to invest in primary care services. We think if we can have the right amount of primary care, we can keep people well. And so from there, you'll see us in continuing to invest heavily in the primary care arena. From there, we have to make sure that we have the supporting number of specialists to receive that care if someone needs cardiology services or endocrinology services. So it's sort of that ecosystem we talk about a lot, having a really solid primary care base with specialists that can support if there's a higher level of specialization needed. And then finally, a medical center that's high quality and can provide state-of-the-art care. So that whole ecosystem works in harmony, and we're going to continue to invest in that.
1: I mean, one of the things that you have invested into is the immediate care, those non-emergency applications as well. How important has it been that primary care and the certainly the locations that offer that kind of medical attention also have that as one of their components to help the patient?
0: Yeah, so we have 5 immediate care sites today. And these are open 7 days a week. And so a few of them are actually co-located with primary care practice. So that is something that we're excited about. It's an area we think we can differentiate ourselves in terms of providing holistic care. So immediate care has been a big focus of ours. What we've also done with immediate care is if someone comes into one of our immediate care sites and they do not have a primary care provider, we can do a warm handoff in order to get them a primary care provider. We can also, if that patient needs, in fact, emergency care, we can do a very coordinated transfer to the emergency department for that patient. So it's all integrated in a single medical record within a single system.
1: I think, Colin, I mean, that's brilliant. I think a lot of people get scared when they go through that process, how the baton gets handed off. And that sounds like it's wonderful where you guys hand it off correctly in this bigger, certainly the journey they take. Colin, before we end the interview, once again, Sirius, I'll get with our team to make sure we bring your education team. And I would love to talk to them about that as well. I think it's important that we understand that these options are available and that the fact that you guys are investing in that is so important. I think that's just brilliant. But I'll give you the final word. Final word before I let you go.
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1: That's amazing. I love hearing that story. Once again, we've been talking about Southern New Hampshire Health.
2: This, to me, is the Democrat.
1: Information up online. You can go to snhhealth.org to find out more about them, especially if you're looking for a facility that is patient-centric, a wonderful opportunity for you as well. Also, if you have someone in your life that is in that journey and kind of missing that care, make sure you point them in that direction as well. Thanksgiving, what's your favorite part? What's your favorite dish at Thanksgiving?
0: Oh, turkey. It's got to be turkey.
1: Okay, that's
0: Thank
1: it?
0: Thank you.
1: Not the stuffing?
0: Oh, I love stuffing too. I love it all, actually.
1: All right, so we're also talking about the pies. What about the pies? What pie is
0: pumpkin
1: one?
0: Pie,
1: oh,
0: by far.
1: Thank goodness. We had lemon meringue pie today, and then we had, we did get one other pumpkin pie, and then we had pecan pie, or pecan pie, depending on which way
0: you say. Well, my wife makes a mean pumpkin pie, so
1: really?
0: I had to go with the pumpkin.
1: Make it from scratch?
0: Oh, yeah.
1: And does she hand make the crust, too?
0: Oh, yeah, of course.
1: Oh. Outstanding. I'm coming over to your house. We'll do that as well. Of course, once again, we'll post this information up online. Make sure that, once again, when you have these wonderful community partners, especially when it comes to healthcare, you see these guys in the supermarket, you shop with them, you also see them at the nonprofits because we're all sharing this community together. Make sure that you visit them. And if you're looking for a new place to really be part of your medical journey, Southern New Hampshire Health. Guys, what we'll do is take a break. It's been a really busy Monday. Thanks for joining us. We have a short week this week, so tomorrow's even busier. Don't forget, we've got your six we'll be on. We've got some great focus on veterans, especially during the holiday time, what we can do to help them out a little bit more. But what we'll do is say goodbye to you today. Don't forget, be careful out there. And as always, L-F-O-D.
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4: For today, we'll see mostly sunny skies with highs in the mid-80s. Tonight, clear skies with lows nearing 60. For Tuesday, partly cloudy with a stray shower or thunderstorm possible and highs in the lower 90s. For Wednesday, mix of sun and clouds, and it'll be hot and humid out with highs in the mid-90s. And for Thursday, sunny and hot with highs nearing 100. That's a look at your Granite State forecast on 99.9 and AM 1370 WFEA.
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5: This to me is the Democrats' secret weapon, right?
6: 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Fun time had by all. That was a preview of Harry Enten. He makes a second appearance in our show as we talk a little bit about what should candidates be talking about. Of course, once again, we look at the bigger thought process. What are you asking? Your constituents, you're actually going through this process. I know that we have our primary in September and then our general election like everybody else in November. So we're a little bit late. We keep saying we're a little bit late. We've always done it this way. Of course, in 2028, we moved to a June primary. But right now, this is our primary. So we get to chat with the candidates a little bit more, and it is a packed field, especially if you look at the first congressional district. Lots of people on both sides. The Senate race has at least six people in it right now between both parties. So they're out there. But when you look at that as a constituent or somebody who's going to be voting, what are you looking for? I guess that's the little magic lamp that all candidates are talking about. Of course, we mentioned early on that affordability is going to be one of these factors that just play into it. What does affordability mean to you? Is it gas? Is it healthcare? Is it childcare? Is it you're looking at the young people in your life, they're out of college, the job isn't going too bad for them, but they just can't afford the housing market here in New Hampshire? Is that the affordability? Are you looking for a new home, moving in, downsizing, large sizing? I don't know. Is that your affordability? Are your wages being eaten away by the inflation? Is that your affordability? And so once again, candidates are going to stand in front of you. The best thing to do, and I always tell candidates when they ask my advice about communication, one, talk less. If they give you 20 minutes to talk, talk 10 minutes and then ask questions. Don't talk at all. Go in there with a theme that you want to go ahead and talk about and present your questions to your audience. Guys, I'd like to talk to you about affordability. What is impacting you and your family? If it's not impacting you directly, but indirectly through people that you know, hear them. One thing you'll notice is that if you do a survey after that, more times than not, most of the people who attended that session with you, where you merely were asking questions and listening, said, I really appreciate his presentation or her presentation. They seem to listen to

0: us. Use the power of other people talking other than you talking. Let's go ahead and listen to Harry. He talks about the number one issue when we talk about affordability. And this is, once again, this is free communication advice for all those candidates out there listening to the show right now. Tom and I will not be sending you an invoice. Well, at least I won't be. Tom will try to sneak one in. This is something for you to listen to when you're thinking about running. It doesn't matter what level you're running at. If you're running for city council next year, if you're running for a House and Senate or executive council today in New Hampshire, these are things to think about. Let's go and listen to J1.
1: Taken this week.
2: This to me is the Democrats' secret weapon, right? Because we talk about, oh my goodness, gas prices, and we say, hey, that's the big issue of the day when it comes to affordability. But look at this. What is folks' biggest financial concern? Gas is way down here at 8%. Look at what is number one, though. It is healthcare. It is healthcare. Number one, 22% of Americans say their biggest financial concern is healthcare. That beats food at 18%. And housing, of course, we've been talking about that housing bill. Down there at 14%. Nuh-uh. They got nothing on healthcare, which is the number one financial concern to Americans today.
0: Healthcare, housing, or actually healthcare, food, housing, gas. Those are the four. And we're talking about gas right now. And you have to be able to talk about that. You have to be nimble as both a politician and a radio host. And those are important issues. What's your answer? Because right now, there are a group of people running around who aren't donkeys. They're riding the donkey called Democratic Socialists, and they have answers. Not sure how valid those answers are. Well, actually, I know how sure those valid answers are, but they are appealing because they are answers. That's the simple equation. We always find that. We find that out when we're young and we're kids and we go to our parents and we ask them a question. They give us an answer. Resolution solved. Go ask your mom. I'm just kidding. But no, that's the reality of really what's out there. People don't want platitudes. They don't want indifference. They don't want uncertainty. If somebody's out there saying, look, I have a solution for healthcare. And right now we're hearing it's universal healthcare, just like Canada, just like Finland, just like Germany, just like Great Britain, just like every other failed state has already done. But it is an answer. And if healthcare is number one, what's your answer? Because I'm sure most of you are thinking gas was number one. There are bigger issues. Food is number two. Food is number two. And this is Reuters. I mean, Reuters or however you want to say it. I mean, no, you know, these are pretty good people in the sense of how they poll. Now, I don't always agree with their polls, and I always take a hard look at them. But this poll was mostly people under the age of 60. Let's go ahead and listen to the second part of this. And where is the Trump administration coming in on this issue of health care, which i.e. means where are the GOP and i.e. meaning congressional people running for office? Where are they going to be landing in this debate? Let's go ahead and listen to J2.
2: And this to me is why it's one of the big reasons why that healthcare is the Democrats' secret weapon heading into the midterm elections. Because when it comes to healthcare costs, look at this. Trump's net approval rating, the net approval rating of the Trump administration on healthcare costs. Look at this. 36 points underwater. 36% more of the electorate disapproved than approved of the job that the Trump administration is doing on healthcare costs. And look at this among independents. 50 points underwater. So when it comes to Americans' top financial concern, the Trump administration, 36 points underwater. And with among independents, which we know the Trump administration and Trump in particular is struggling with, 50 points underwater. My goodness gracious.
0: My goodness gracious. And once again, Democrats, once again, you have to be careful about how you run on this. But Republicans, are you running on this? Or are you hearing for the first time that this is going to be something that you have to do in here? This is why, generally speaking, Republicans are doing a little bit better here in this state for state races, because there was some movement in this regard. The massive investment that Governor Ayotte and some of the other legislators, including from the Senate, were able to negotiate with the government. Millions of dollars to help rural health care, and then putting a committee and a group together made up of bipartisan people, because once again, you don't tend to fight when you bring bipartisan people together and put them on committees. They can't criticize the committee because they're Democrats and Republicans. They go out there and try to say what is positively happening. And so that's one approach. The Medicare, you know, taking that time aside like they did last week to talk more about that and listening to the people how they're approaching Medicaid and how they're using that block grant to help out. But that's a bigger picture across the board. We look at things that worked and things that didn't pass, which was the right to try. Here in New Hampshire, we have a healthcare approach to right to try, your ability to go ahead and enter into these relationships with these companies that have potentially life-saving or pain-ending treatments. But it still doesn't help the day-to-day. You guys have heard me complain on this show, and I have health insurance, fairly decent health insurance. And it doesn't matter whether I'm paying or not. I get quite concerned when I see the bill. Even though it says you don't owe us anything right now, I go, that cannot be a bill. Because if I'm getting that bill, imagine the person who doesn't have health insurance gets that bill. That's insane. And all of it is relatively easy. We cannot pass it off on just inflation for our healthcare cost. But once again, when did healthcare start to increase in cost? Just look at the timeline, the 40-year timeline. Every single year. It's gone up over 400% in 30 years. How? Inflation certainly hasn't gone up that high. How? Oh, I don't know. Every 2 years, we see another major engagement by the federal government. Or we see states walking away and trying to implement something. So every time we see a massive introduction by the government into healthcare, what do we end up noticing? Patients become less centric. Costs go up. Paperwork is through the roof. I can't tell you how many doctors I've had look at me and go, Jeff, 30 to 40% of your bill sometimes has to go to the administrative teams that we have to put together to handle this whole chaos. Think about that. And how many times, have you done this? Healthcare is the number one issue. Do you have an answer? How many times have you gone to the doctor, filled out the exact same form you've filled out already? And when you ask them, why am I filling this out? You actually had me fill it out online. Is it not stored? Yes, we do. Some of these documents, Jeff, we have to show you again and again and again and again and again. Why? Because it's a federal law. And you know who's got it easy on healthcare? The Senate. The House. They go down one floor from where they have their chambers. And there's a clinic there. They have a barbershop too. Cafeteria is wicked good. But that's part of the problem when we talk about this. You have to have an answer. Regardless of party affiliation and political affiliation, you have to have at least a five-point plan of what you think you can do to, one, make access to health care easier, still good service, and less expensive. What is that answer? I've said it over and over again. If you look at how Switzerland does it, it's pretty good. Here's the plans that are approved by us. Any of these people who screw you or treat you wrong, we'll go after them with the full weight of the law. But these are the 10 plans you can choose from. We're going to grant you a certain amount of money. It's going to be tax deferred, so you don't pay taxes on it. You pick your plan. You deal with it. Let's go ahead and listen to the final clip from our friend Harriet, and of course, on this issue. Who do Americans trust more on the health care question? That would be J3.
2: Yeah. So, okay. So you see, you know, Trump really struggling here. But here, even with the obvious, there's an interesting little nugget going on here. The party trusted more in healthcare. You know, you go back to 2018, right, when they were trying to overturn the ACA, the Democrats had a 17-point advantage on healthcare. Look at this now. In 2026, the advantage has actually expanded out. It's actually even larger than it was back in 2018 during the Trump first midterm. Look at this, a 21-point advantage. So you look at those healthcare costs when it comes to the Americans' top financial concerns. You look at how far underwater Trump is, especially among independents, and you see this big democratically, you go, hey, if you're a Democrat, you'd be taking the ball and running when it comes to health care.
0: And that's the thing, too. And I think, once again, we as consumers of health care have to educate ourselves more. Jeff can't be the only one who turns on this microphone and says he knows what's happening in these other countries. It's relatively easy to do this research. Why is Jeff so opposed to universal health care? It has nothing to do with politics. Nothing. because healthcare really shouldn't have anything to do with politics. It has everything to sit down. Having lived in Europe for as long as I did and listened to them, and part of the problem is that when we look at the question of healthcare, the number one issue facing people as far as affordability is the campaign mantra of this election cycle, is we keep hearing people say, well, in England or in Canada or Germany or Spain, it's free. It's just free. Even if you, as a visitor from America, go over there and something happens to you and go to a hospital, they're not going to charge you for that. There are going to be some charges, but generally speaking, you're not going to charge you. But it's not free. The tax burden, I'm just going to ask you, and I don't know how many of you look at your paycheck anymore. I'm just going to ask you, when you look at that paycheck and you look at how many hours you work and you know how much that relates to how many what you get per hour, and you look at that paycheck and you go, wow, that seems pretty small. And then you start looking at the little columns to the left and start saying, they took this much money away from this. They took this much money away from this. They took this much money away from Medicare. I'm hearing that's insolvent. They took this much money away from Social Security. I'm hearing that's going to go bankrupt in 5 years. And you keep walking down and you say to yourself, that clump of money they take away from me, I could do better than they do. And then you go over and you look at your health insurance and how much money they're taking away from you. And it's not really preventative care. It's to respond to an issue. And that's the interesting element about that whole conversation, is that once again, I don't run for office, but I think it's an easy story to tell people. People are going to disagree with you, but at least they're going to know you have answers. So every politician out there right now, running for New Hampshire Senate, running for New Hampshire House, running for governor, running for the executive council, and everybody running for federal seat, what is your health plan? What is your solution? And don't make it vague. Get right to the point. Do you start your next session as we get ready to take our break? Do you start your next session and say, would you like a healthcare system in which you, the patient, had more control over and you had a closer relationship with your doctor? How many of you would like that healthcare plan? There you go, politicians. I've given your first question at your next town hall. Ask that question. You will be overwhelmed by the information you can use. All right, guys. Let's take a break, come back. We'll do a little bit more before we close out this show today, of course. And we'll do that right here on WFA's The Morning Update.
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10: Get a group of anglers together and the stories start flying. You hear about trophy brookies, acrobatic salmon, and prize-fighting rainbows. What you won't hear are many tales about the brown trout. Reason is simple, they're harder to catch. Brown trout have been called nocturnal marauders, cannibals, and opportunists that tolerate warmer water than brook trout, yet still occupy many of the same waters. In lakes and ponds, they often hold in deeper spots. And as they grow larger, they'll eat frogs, errant mice, baitfish, young trout, and even small birds. Here in New Hampshire, the state

0: Record brown trout caught July 4th, 1975 from the Connecticut River in Pittsburgh still sets the bar 51 years later. For brown trout stories of your own, start there. Or follow the Androscoggin River through the 13-mile woods where the rivers run deep and the tales deeper.
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3: That men could join Daughters of the American Revolution so long as they claim to be women.
4: Welcome back, of course. Just having a fun day today. This is technically a short week for most people. That you'll at least have the Friday off, right? Some of you will take Thursday off. Some of you are actually off this whole week because it just kind of fits in that way. I know that if I look at a lot of the traffic patterns, people are already starting their vacations early. July 4th is, when we look at Independence Day, it is the most extra time off people take. So around this holiday, it's just that's much more festive. No, I'm saying that wrong. It's just more fun. There we go. It is more fun because, once again, we here in New England are experiencing warmer weather, going to be wicked hot this week. So, we get to partake in that a little bit more. That's something we in New England, we like to acknowledge that we will tolerate and accept winter. But this is the days we want, right? In that middle of February when it's minus 10 degrees, we go out and the car won't start. We just can't wait. I just have a warm summer. Where are you going to get it this week? With warm summers, too, also comes certainly thunderstorms, lightning, all that stuff. So be careful about that as well. And I'm wondering what your plans are in that bigger sense. We'll talk a little bit more about your plans tomorrow. Speaking of history, and certainly the Daughters of the American Revolution, if none of you have ever heard of them, they're quite attuned to our American history. They date all the way back to the War for Independence. Every member of the Daughters of American Revolution can tie their lineage, their ancestry right to someone who fought during the American Revolution. There's also the Sons of Liberty too. They actually started first before the Daughters of that particular program. And when we think about it, as a recipient, a two-time recipient of the Daughters of the American Revolution History Award, I got it when I was in middle school and I got it when I was in high school. That's one of the prestigious things that they do. That they go out and they acknowledge our American history and they go through that process. Well, they're Daughters of the American Revolution. And right now there is a battle going on within the Daughters of the American Revolution as to whether they were going to let men into the Daughters of the American Revolution if they proclaim themselves to be women. Now, it seems like a kind of odd thing to be having a debate about once again. But once again, it is just nothing more than another organization finding itself in fighting and schisms over a biological fact that men are men and women are women. And so let's go ahead and listen to Molly Hemingway. She did a really good job talking about this. This would be K1.
3: So a couple of years ago, the leadership kind of quietly changed the bylaws to say that men could join Daughters of the American Revolution so long as they claim to be women. You've had various chapters and other groups trying to say, this is ridiculous. We are literally the Daughters of the American Revolution, and this denial of reality does not fit with our charter. So the most recent effort was just this week, a group of women tried to say, it doesn't matter if, for an organization based on an ability to prove biological relationship to a soldier, it doesn't make sense to say if you can have a state alter your birth certificate to say that you're a female when you're a male, that therefore you're eligible for this women-only organization.
4: So it is an interesting debate. I don't know how much energy people have with these debates anymore, but when you look at the lineage, once again, of the Daughters of American Revolution, as once again, I also say there's the Sons of the American Revolution, so you do have that alternative that's always been available to you. They started first. But, when we get down into it in the greater sense that, once again, we're talking about an organization's that sole purpose is to discuss those people who fought during the War of Independence and prove that lineage all the way through, I just I'm going to say something really controversial here. Just massively controversial. And I know a lot of people are going to have a problem with this. There should be organizations just for real women. And there should be organizations just for real men. It's okay every once in a while not to commingle them. It's actually healthy, and I think that when we look at the crisis we're dealing with, especially with this most recent generation of young men, that we need more organizations in which they can gather together with great role models and be amongst themselves, and likewise with women. I know that sounds absolutely controversial because we don't seem to be able to want to do that. We want to break down every barrier. We want to go ahead and do that. Well, what has it done for us? We're two generations into a mass chaos. The only thing isn't happening is bombs aren't blowing up all around us. Well, they probably are. The fact of that matter is that there are young people right now are not healthy. Every statistic shows that. Every psychological report out there shows that. And it's only getting worse. And yet what we believe is equality is to tear down these organizations that have been very successful in helping to promote the better parts of our culture. Let's go ahead and listen to the final part from Molly. She talks a little bit more about this. K2.
3: Daughters of the American Revolution started in 1890 in response to Sons of the American Revolution, which had started the year prior. These are biological, hereditary groups where if you can prove that you are linked to an actual soldier who fought in the Revolutionary War, you are eligible for membership. Now, Daughters of the American Revolution has become much bigger than Sons of the American Revolution. They focus on patriotism, education, a love of history. But in recent years, you've had the leadership has said that they would like to sort of surreptitiously allow men to join the group so long as those men claim to be women, which is not a scientific reality.
5: And so, of course, they had this vote on, I think it was on Friday. And what was the result? There's a lot of back and forth, of course, between the two sides within the DAR. But what was the effective result of the vote?
4: What was it? Interesting. So once again, there was no firm resolve. Their conflict. Because once again, they're trying to promote equity, but what they're actually doing is really being silly. That once again, when we look at this particular issue, and I'll tell you that once again, as somebody who has received the Daughters of the American Revolution History Award, they gave it to the best students, male. They would give it to the best female student and the best male student. So there were two awards. So they wanted to make sure that they were equal in recognizing that. And you had to be promoted by your teachers. So your teachers had to take time and promote you. And you don't even know about it half the time. I didn't know about it. But once again, this insistence of tearing down every single organization for, as we had many panelists come in and join us last week, about just tearing down every sanctity and say, what can go wrong? If that person wants to pretend like they're a woman and just walk into the woman's room, what could go wrong? Well, look around. It's not a matter of us being phobic, because I'm not. It's not a matter of us trying to deny anything to access. But there are things that we have to accept that are just realities in life. I see those bumper stickers and those little creatures with legs on them that are the counter message to the Christian fish, which means that you believe in Darwin. And Darwin would tell you that evolution says men, women, period. And tearing down every institution because you think you're being equal, like I said, two generations have proven us wrong. We have created chaos, and it's not going well. And it's simplistic in its nature. Easy to solve. Going to take a break. We'll be back tomorrow morning, 6 a.m., doing it all over again on Independence Week. So please join us at 6 a.m., LFOD.

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1: From ABC News, I'm Sherry Preston. The Supreme Court today has rejected a push by President Trump to throw out a jury's finding that he sexually abused the writer E. Jean Carroll at a New York City department store in the mid-90s and later defamed her. The ruling means that President Trump stands and he will have to repay her the $5 million.

0: $1 billion. The Supreme Court's getting ready to wrap up its session for the summer. Several major decisions expected to be handed down either today or tomorrow, among them President Trump's attempt to get rid of birthright citizenship. Former NFL running back Chris Johnson diagnosed with ALS. He is no longer able to even hold a cup or speak, even though he can communicate through a speech-generating device triggered by his eye movements. He talked to ABC's Michael Strahan as part of an exclusive interview.
1: I know you, Chris, from just the incredible athlete that you are. How do you process it?
2: Honestly, I don't know if you ever fully process it. At first, you're in shock, then you realize you have two choices. You can give up or you can fight. I chose to fight.
0: Hundreds of aftershocks making rescue efforts even more difficult for those in Venezuela. ABC's James Longman was in Caracas when a strong one could be felt.
3: When the aftershock hit, everyone just went running down this street to get away. We're being moved away from here because obviously we're still surrounded by tall buildings. Now, over this weekend, 33 people were miraculously found inside the rubble. That is spreading a sense of hope in Venezuela that other people could be found. But right now, there are still 47,000 names on missing lists.
0: It was a deadly weekend for firefighters in the West.
4: Three firefighters were killed, two others hurt, battling a fire at the Utah-Colorado border. Officials say they were trapped by the fire with no escape. First responders honoring them with the procession in Grand Junction, Colorado.
0: That's ABC's Melissa Adon. The Dow is up 327 points this hour. 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
5: 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I've been surfing here since I was a kid. Now, seeing my grandson out on the water, it means everything to me. 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
8: A Merrimack man is headed to prison for his actions out of a motor vehicle accident and SWAT raid. The Attorney General has cleared a Manchester police officer accused of excessive force for an arrest caught on video. And the drama continues in Londonderry with another meeting scheduled for tonight. Good morning, I'm Tom Novak. A Merrimack man has been sentenced to prison for his actions following a motor vehicle accident and SWAT raid on his home almost 2 years ago. On Wednesday, 33-year-old Kyle Barker was sentenced to a year at the Hillsborough County House of Corrections, along with a one-year suspended sentence and 3 years of probation. Police say back on July 15th of 2024, Barker rear-ended someone on I-93 South near Exit 4, but when the other person got out of their vehicle to exchange information, Barker proceeded to drive forward and then drove off, but not before hitting another person who suffered minor injuries. From there, police staked out his apartment, which led to a four-hour standoff that ended once police entered the home and were compelled to use a stun gun and canine officer to subdue him. The New Hampshire Attorney General's office has cleared a Manchester police officer accused of using excessive force in an arrest caught on video that made the rounds on social media. Authorities say an investigation concluded that Officer Justin Ketchum did not use excessive force on May 6 when he arrested 57-year-old Gary Miller for allegedly attacking his elderly father. But following a look into Ketchum's actions, he was placed on administrative leave, which has since ended. However, he remains on restricted duty. Meanwhile, Miller remains at the Valley Street Jail after being indicted for strangling his father, resisting arrest, and simple assault. The drama in Londonderry has resulted in another meeting in order to consider contracts with two law firms. This evening, the public is invited to attend talks between the town and two firms, which is related to the handling of a third-party investigation into town manager Sean Mulholland, as well as Councillor Ted Combs' actions related to that investigation, which Mulholland reported as a violation of the town's charter. The meeting, which is being held in the name of transparency, was called for after the council held a closed-door meeting on the topic back on June 3rd. I'm Tom Novak for WFEA News.
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6: Cleveland Guardians fan who fought a young girl for a home run ball had a change of heart in the end. The two-run homer knocked into the stands of Progressive Field, a grown man going for it, then wrestling the young girl for control. The announcers at the game criticizing him for it, social media criticizing him too. The mom later posting that the man did eventually do the right thing, returning the ball to her daughter by the end of that game.
7: Now, I haven't seen the video. Katie, you have watched it, and you're saying the saying fought and wrestled is a bit of an exaggeration in the tone of voice. I haven't seen the video.
8: Bull S. I mean, it was, the ball goes into the stands. The two both ran for the ball at the same time. He's wearing a cap and his head is down and there's kind of a scramble for the ball. He doesn't touch the girl. You know,
7: sounds like he fought her and wrestled her to me.
8: Yeah, it sounds like he
9: elbowed her right in her little
8: beat
9: forehead.
8: The crap out of her.
7: Grabbed her by the pigtail, swung her around and tossed her onto the field.
8: And, you know, dropped an elbow slam on her head. Like, what the hell?
9: As the denizen of many a ball game, I will tell you this. It was mano y mano. There were only two people involved, or should I say mano y little girlo. The two of them were the only ones wrestling for the ball, but he was very ball focused.
8: Yes.
9: And it's entirely possible. He had no idea that the other pair of hands reaching for the ball were hers. Did she have full possession? Did he snatch it away? Because everybody knows that's the rule.
7: Did she have it in her hand at any point?
8: You can't tell. Such a scramble, you can't see it, really.
7: But you can't call it fought and wrestled if they both just were reaching for it and he ended up with it.
8: I saw that
9: report. They both threw on the singlet and he took her down.
8: Like, I saw that report on ABC last night and went, what video did you watch, dude? He didn't even watch the video.
7: No.
8: Guarantee it.
7: He has one speed. David Muir. It's funny. He's the number one evening newscast in America, which is like being the world's smartest horse. But he has one speed. He has the same tone for everything, which is funny.
8: Fought a little girl and then, what did he say? He fought a little girl and wrestled her. No, that did not happen, David Muir.
9: Wrestled the ball away from her.
7: Good. Hey, all right.
9: Hey, toughen up, little girl. That's what I tell her.
8: Yeah. Sissy.
7: If I did that and wasn't paying attention and found out it was a little kid, I'd be horrified.
8: Well, and also at the end of the video, he gets the ball and then immediately turns his back and like looks at his phone. So, I mean, I think he was 100% oblivious as to what happened.
7: Sure.
8: And then, you know, the announcers came over and gave her a different ball. And then I think he caught wind of what had happened. And then he went up and gave it to her anyway.
7: And I'm sure there's a GoFundMe for the little girl. She now has her college paid for.
9: Right. He's been doxxed. He's lost his career. But then there will be a GoFundMe for

0: him, and he'll make even more than the little girl when conservatives or liberals or racists or somebody comes to his aid.
1: But the people who looked into his background uncovered an affair his wife was having.
2: And he's on Grindr.
1: Yes, exactly.
0: Hello.
1: You do not want to get into the public eye, even for a moment, in the modern world.
0: I just people want to be famous.
2: I couldn't believe that when I saw that report. Like,
1: what? I've never had, I don't know if I've ever at any kind of ball game ever had a ball come, I know I've never touched one. I've never had one even come close to me, I don't think.
0: Yeah, I have, for sure, but.
1: Did you ever catch one?
0: No. No, famously, Michael remembers this. I was mocked by the umpires on the field of play at a major league game for muffing a foul ball.
3: Oh, that's right.
2: What?
1: Tell the story.
0: Actually, physically mocking me. Well, it takes a little of the fun out of it, but I've got a very good friend who just retired as a major league umpire, and I was hanging out with the crew for the weekend. And I'm sitting there in these stands. I was watching a Tampa Bay Rays game.
1: Why does this happen in the past? So you there you go.
2: She's drinking again on the job.
0: There I was. No, you're too mean to her. I didn't make it clear it was a reminiscence.
1: You're covering up her drinking, which is enabling.
2: Yeah.
0: And it's ironic because I was at least a couple of double gin and tonics in, sitting there at the game enjoying my coconut shrimp in a, what do you call it? The waffle cone.
1: Oh, there you go.
0: In Tampa. Oh, it's so good. Had a great little buzz going. So here comes a foul ball, and I'm like, uh-oh. And I stand up, and I reach out, and I try to make a basket-type catch, and it hits my hands and tumbles away, right? So I look out on the field, and there is, should I name him? I will just call him Doug. Major League umpire Doug, because his name is Doug. He looks up at me, and he goes, oh. Like... some effeminate loser missing a ball over and over again.
1: Mocked on the field of play for not catching a foul ball. Oh, my
0: God.
1: And you are a baseball player.
0: And I'm still embarrassed. Still embarrassed. Damn you, Doug.
4: Armstrong and Getty.
5: 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Now, seeing my grandson out on the water, it means everything to me. 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
8: New Hampshire's Attorney General has cleared a Manchester police officer accused of excessive force. That was caught on video. Three pets are dead out of a fire in Hinsdale. And ahead of the nation's 250th birthday, New Hampshire State Police Marine Patrol is reminding folks there'll be plenty of personnel out on the water this holiday weekend. Good morning, I'm Tom Novak. The New Hampshire Attorney General's office has cleared Manchester police officer Justin Ketchum of using excessive force following an arrest caught on video that circulated social media. Fire authorities say three pets were killed in a weekend house fire in Hinsdale. Sunday afternoon, crews responded to the two-story home on Pleasant Street, and while no injuries were reported, two dogs and one cat did not survive. As for a cause, that's under investigation. And the New Hampshire State Police Marine Patrol is reminding folks they'll have extra personnel out on the waterways this holiday weekend, and are reminding folks that boats can be stopped for a variety of reasons, such as a moving violation, going too fast in a restricted area, or even a lighting violation at night. I'm Tom Novak for WFEA News.
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9: Now, your Granite State forecast.
10: For today, we'll see mostly sunny skies with highs in the mid-80s. Tonight, clear skies with lows nearing 60. For Tuesday, partly cloudy with a stray shower or thunderstorm possible and highs in the lower 90s. For Wednesday, mix of sun and clouds, and it'll be hot and humid out with highs in the mid-90s. And for Thursday, sunny and hot with highs nearing 100. That's a look at your Granite State forecast on 99.9 and AM 1370 WFEA.
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13: So among the people on Earth I admire a great deal these days, Javier Milei is toward the top of the list. He's the guy who's reformed Argentina and turned it from a basket case into a thriving economy by going from, you know, socialism, which... socialism sucks and it never works, and it always ends up enriching the people in charge of it. But anyway, he's turned it around. It's a wonderful success story. He said this the other day. I thought being on the left was a mental problem. The empirical evidence is so overwhelming that it never worked anywhere, and they refused to accept it. But what I discovered is that being on the left is a disease of the soul. The left is built on envy, hatred, resentment, and unequal treatment under the law. They are very violent, and since they have no way or arguments to answer, they go for physical violence. I think there's a lot of truth to that.
14: Yeah, it was like that quote I had from that poet-philosopher guy from way back in the day saying, what people miss about Marxism is it's not about helping the downtrodden. It's about bringing down the successful, because it makes you so

0: with a couple of clicks. If you wanted to, you could have her address and phone number.
1: Yeah.
0: And probably what she makes and who her boyfriend was was in college. And, yeah, and who her kids are and where they go to school.
1: Yeah.
0: Yeesh.
1: This is not good.
0: No, it's not.
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0: Hope you're enjoying today's episode of the Armstrong and Getty Show.
14: You're almost certainly not starving, though. And Paul Ehrlich, who just passed away, was the author of a 1968 book, The Population Bomb. To call it a sensation is to understate it by a thousand times. He was a rock star. He was on The Tonight Show with Johnny Carson 20 times. He was, interestingly, a butterfly biologist turned rock star eco-pessimist, according to Matt Ridley. Nice piece of writing there. He essentially predicted mass starvation. Well, I'll read part of it. In 1968, he forecast that within the coming decade, at least 100 to 200 million people per year will be starving to death.
0: So by 78, or in the 70s, he probably meant in the 70s. So in the 70s, hundreds of millions of people were going to starve to death because of the population being so big.
14: And by 1985, enough millions will have died to reduce the Earth's population to some acceptable level, like 1.5 billion people. Furthermore, he warned that by 1980, the life expectancy of the average American would have fallen to 42 years as the result of cancer caused by pesticides.
0: Wow.
14: When he died, most people said, you know, he was wrong about that. The New York Times charmingly said he was premature in his predictions. But he was so incredibly, farcically wrong. The reasons why are interesting. And also, the guy was a freaking monster. I will illustrate. Quoting again from Mr. Ridley. Meanwhile, they mentioned the irony that he survived a half century longer than the life expectancy he predicted. Also spent his last years as one of more than 8 billion people in an era in which global life expectancy has increased by more than 7 hours a day since he forecast that it would collapse. Meanwhile, famine has gone, all but gone extinct, with death rates from mass starvation down to a tiny fraction of what they were in the 60s. Back then, about 30 million people out of a population of approximately 3 billion died in famines that killed more than 100,000 people each. In the 2010s, 1.1 million, not 30 million, 1.1 million out of a population of more than 8 billion died in such episodes, a decline of more than 96% in the death rate. He shot to fame in 1968 with the Population Bomb, the prologue of which is dismissed all hope for humankind. And I quote, "The battle to feed all of humanity is over. In the 1970s, hundreds of millions of people will starve to death in spite of any crash programs embarked upon now. And at this late date, nothing can prevent a substantial increase in the world death rate." Yet something did prevent that. Even as Ehrlich wrote those words, the world's population growth rate was falling. New strains of wheat and rice developed by agronomists, he mentions a famous agronomist, were starting to transform the productivity of agriculture. India was on its way to banishing famine and becoming a food exporter within a few years. Mm. The amount of food available has increased faster than the population on every continent on Earth over the past 60 years, even as the land area devoted to farming has fallen. As often, so often happens with environmental pessimism, Ehrlich's warning was already out of date when it was made. But he stubbornly stuck to his views. In 08, he was still predicting an unhappy increase in the death rate. In 2023, he posted plaintively, "If I'm always wrong, so is science, since my work is peer-reviewed, including the Population Bomb, and I've gotten virtually every scientific honor. Sure, I've made mistakes, but no basic ones." All right, here's where he becomes a monster. And he did win the MacArthur Fellowship, the Genius Grant, a fellowship with London's Royal Society in 2012, even though he'd said in 1971, if I were a gambler, I'd take even money that England will not exist.

0: also today rejected a push by President Trump to throw out a jury's finding that he sexually abused writer E. Jean Carroll in a store dressing room back in the 90s. The ruling came in an unexplained order and means the president will have to pay Carroll $5 million as a part of the verdict she won. Hundreds of aftershocks rocking Venezuela, where more than 40,000 people are still unaccounted for after last week's tremors.
1: The U.S., one of at least 24 countries to send rescue teams, among them 86 specialist dog teams, even using small drones here to find survivors. But anger is growing at the government for being slow to act.
0: ABC's James Longman in Caracas, in Tennessee and Kentucky. At least five people have lost their lives in severe flooding. You're listening to ABC News.
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8: New Hampshire State Police and Hampton firefighters respond to a coach bus fire on I-95 North. Manchester police officer cleared of criminal wrongdoing in a controversial arrest. And firefighters battle a brush fire in Pembroke. I'm Jimmy Carter, WFEA News. New Hampshire State Police and Hampton firefighters responded yesterday afternoon to the scene of a bus fire on I-95 North in Hampton. Authorities reported that the fire was just north of the Tolley Farm Road Bridge near the Hampton Toll Plaza. Authorities reported that everyone was able to get off the bus safely. Cause of that fire is under investigation. Manchester police officer Justin Ketchum, who had been placed on administrative leave following a controversial arrest in May, has now been cleared of criminal wrongdoing by the New Hampshire Attorney General's office. Although cleared of criminal wrongdoing, Officer Ketchum remains on restricted duty while the Manchester Police Department completes an ongoing internal affairs investigation. The review conducted by the AG's Public Integrity Unit concluded that there was no legal basis to pursue criminal charges against the officer as a result of the arrest of 57-year-old Gary Miller during a domestic violence incident. Pembroke firefighters and police responded to a brush fire yesterday afternoon near 647 North Pembroke Road. Officials determined that that brush fire was caused by downed power lines. The road was restricted to one lane as crews extinguished that fire. No injuries were reported. 33-year-old Kyle Barca of Merrimack will be spending a year in jail after being sentenced on two charges of resisting arrest following a SWAT raid in Manchester in July of 2024. Police had been searching for Barca following an alleged hit-and-run crash. In sports, Sox swept all four games of their series against the Yankees this weekend. Tonight, they take on the Nationals at Fenway. And it was the Fisher Cats defeating the Somerset Patriots yesterday, 5-3. I'm Jimmy Carter, WFEA News.
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7: Now, your Granite State forecast.
10: For today, we'll see mostly sunny skies with highs in the mid-80s. Tonight, clear skies with lows nearing 60. For Tuesday, partly cloudy with a stray shower or thunderstorm possible and highs in the lower 90s. For Wednesday, mix of sun and clouds, and it'll be hot and humid out with highs in the mid-90s. And for Thursday, sunny and hot with highs nearing 100. That's a look at your Granite State forecast on 99.9 and AM 1370 WFEA.
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0: 5%. Market craters because of a war in the Middle East, or there's a better technology, AI eliminates those jobs, whatever. That stock plunges down to $60,000. You've just lost $40,000. You don't get your 5% back. You are taxed on the momentary value of an asset. So you've got to sell it at an enormous loss, and you got taxed on the value. It's just, it's an insane idea and unimplementable. Let's see. And you got the problem with paper wealth. University of Michigan Law School study last year about three. Nah, we don't have time for that. Too many details. So anyway, it's a bad idea, and it doesn't work. I'm a fan of the value added tax. I understand the arguments against it. It's essentially taxes on expenditures.
1: Sure.
0: And only taxes on expenditures.
1: Makes sense.
0: Whether I hire a prostitute who then goes to buy a gallon of paint, for instance. They're a hooker with a nice place, all right? They want to keep it.
1: Who's DIY?
0: Those expenditures. So drug dealers end up paying taxes because everything they buy gets the value-added tax put to it. So there's no tax evasion anymore.
1: I like a harlot who's DIY in her home life. I just,
0: right, sure. Resourceful little girl.
1: So she bought a gallon of paint, right, and all the money adds up to taxes.
0: Painting is taping. Don't rush that process, okay?
1: Oh, wow. That's a good
0: now,
1: tip.
0: What'll you do for $100?
1: Wow! Jeez, that was a bad way to end.
2: Armstrong and Getty.
3: The reality is, this is fabulous.
4: I thank you.
5: That's enough of that.
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8: Yep.
9: But damn it, we weren't allowed to ask about the big guy.
10: This is the United States of America, for God's sake.
11: Let's not play games with this.
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16: Firefighters in Pembroke battled a brush fire yesterday afternoon at 647 North Pembroke Road. Officials had determined that brush fire was caused by downed power lines. Road was restricted to one lane as crews extinguished that fire. No injuries were reported. New Hampshire State Police and Hampton firefighters responded yesterday afternoon to the scene of a bus fire on I-95 North in Hampton. Authorities reported the fire was near the Hampton Toll Plaza. Everyone was able to get off the bus safely. The cause of that fire is under investigation. Hooksett Town Councilors have voted 5-1 in order to amend a $24 million default budget to reallocate $3,500 for the Hooksetties, a group that holds regular luncheons for town residents over the age of 80. In 2024, Hooksett Town officials stopped providing support for that group when the town entered its first year on a default budget. In sports, Sox begin a series against the Nationals tonight at Fenway. I'm Jimmy Carter, WFEA News.
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18: 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How is he a victim? The victim is Austin Metcalf, who was murdered in cold blood.
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7: For today, we'll see mostly sunny skies with highs in the mid-80s. Tonight, clear skies with lows nearing 60. For Tuesday, partly cloudy with a stray shower or thunderstorm possible and highs in the lower 90s. For Wednesday, mix of sun and clouds, and it'll be hot and humid out with highs in the mid-90s. And for Thursday, sunny and hot with highs nearing 100. That's a look at your Granite State forecast on 99.9 and AM 1370 WFEA.
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9: I just happened to produce a very brief, a long article, but very briefly about Thomas Paine and the character that he was and how he'd come to America penniless and had to sell everything he owned in London to escape debtor's prison. And as you know, he's a bit of a firebrand and half a nut. and in January of 1776, he was yelling for independence when very, very few people were. And how that became more and more influential.
10: I'm looking forward to all of the founding stuff that we're going to hear about this year.
9: Yeah, yeah, I am too. Welcome to what I'm going to call Joe Getty's The Amazing Brain.
10: That's our feature. Joe Getty's The Amazing Brain.
9: The Amazing Brain.
10: Fantastic.
9: I was boring our daughter and her man with various descriptions of birds and natural phenomenon near our house, and realized my dream career is to be the American David at Attenborough.
10: Hmm.
9: You know, the Canada goose with its plaintive cry in the fall moves south for, you know, I haven't written it out, but, you know, I think I could do that well because I really like nature. So I could really take, like, describing different sorts of pine cones very seriously.
10: Wow.
9: Anyway, the amazing Joe Getty's The Amazing Brain. Why you should put your phone down and daydream instead. People consistently underestimate how much they would enjoy.

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4: Neuroscientists are revealing the first generation in history to be less intelligent than their parents.
5: I'm going to lord this over my kids.
4: Gen Zers are smarter than you! Gen Zers have become the first generation since records began to be less intelligent than their parents. These are averages, obviously. And at least one expert thinks he's uncovered the reason. Dr. Jared Cooney Horvath, a former teacher turned neuroscientist, has revealed that Gen Z, which is generally recognized as you're born between 97 and 2010, have been cognitively stunted by their over-reliance on digital technology in school. Since records have been kept on cognitive development in the late 1800s, Gen Z, now officially the first to ever score lower than the generation before them, declining in attention, memory, reading and math skills, problem solving, and overall IQ.
5: There ain't nobody on planet Earth that could argue with the attention part. I mean, come on.
4: No, and one might argue, and one would be me, so me might argue, that if you don't have attention, memory, reading, math, and problem-solving abilities are going to suffer.
5: Attention's really the whole ball of wax when it comes to learning.
4: It's an excellent ball of wax, yes. Dr. Horvath told the U.S. Senate Committee on Commerce, Science, and Transportation that Gen Z intelligence has dropped despite these teenagers and young adults spending more time in school than children did in the 20th century. The cause, and I've actually read some of this guy's stuff, and I have found it very, very persuasive. It's directly tied to the increase in the amount of learning that's now carried out using what is called educational technology or ed tech, which includes computers and tablets, which first flooded schools when my kids were now in their late-ish 20s to early 30s. They were the first generation of kids getting tablets.
5: It's all that now. It's entirely that.
4: The neuroscientist explained that this generation has fallen behind because the human brain was never wired to learn from short clips seen online and brief sentences, reading brief sentences that sum up much larger books and complex ideas. Humans are biologically programmed to learn from other humans and from deep study, not flipping through screens for bullet point summaries. He explained that humans evolved to learn best through real human interaction, face to face. Added that screens disrupt the natural biological processes that build deep understanding, memory, and focus.
5: I don't think this would be a problem if it was happening gradually over 1,000 years. Or 1,000,000 years, maybe. But it's happening in like 6 months. It went from the old way to the new way. That's because we can't evolve to adjust.
4: Yeah, some of the neuroscience behind this is actually pretty interesting. I remember having a wow moment when, and I think we talked about this on the air, that they pointed out that if you read a book, as opposed to something you're scrolling through, you will have part of your memory is the physical location of that idea on the page. And I thought, oh my God, that's true.
5: That is absolutely true.
4: If I'm trying to remember something I've read, I find it geographically in my brain.
5: I can open up the book and get close to where it was and then eventually find it.
4: Probably remember if it was toward the top or bottom of a page.
5: Whereas I'm reading Ulysses on Kindle and I'm almost done. I haven't got the slightest idea where anything is. I mean, you know.
4: If James Joyce was alive right now, he'd slap the Kindle right out of your hand. In the U.S. data for money.
5: That's a James Joyce detail you might not know.
4: Oh, wow.
5: I'll pay you back later, he'd say, and then he wouldn't.
4: You know, a lot of creative geniuses are bums.
5: They are.
4: Yeah. In the U.S., data from the National Assessment of Educational Progress uncovered that when states roll out widespread one-to-one device programs, meaning each student gets their own device, scores often flattened or dropped quickly. Centuries of data have shown that Gen Z has fallen off the path of constant human development. Horvath claimed that the doctor many teens and young adults were unaware of their struggles and were actually proud of their alleged intelligence. Most of these young people are overconfident about how smart they are. The smarter people think they are,
5: noticed that
4: the dumber they actually are, he told the Post.
5: Isn't that Dunning-Kruger?
4: Isn't it? Yeah. What do kids do on computers in real life? They skim. So rather than determining what do we want our children to do and gearing education towards that, we're redefining education to better suit the tool. That's not progress. That's surrender.
5: The other problem with it, I don't know if this plays a role or not, but when I held a book in my hand, like if I had my science book at my desk when I was in eighth grade, on the other side of that page wasn't watching highlights from a basketball game or listening to my favorite album or pictures of naked girls or shopping for a new bike I have my eye on. All that wasn't on the other page if I wanted to turn it. Nope, all I had was my freaking eighth grade science book.
4: Right.
5: I mean, because I struggle with that every single night. I want to read, and then, I grab my phone, I'll just check this real quick, and then, that kind of leads me to that. And I wonder what's going on with this, and then next thing I know, I didn't read.
4: You know, I've re-embraced the physical book, because I happen to be a Nook guy, but it's wonderful. Like, when you're traveling, oh my gosh. I got half a dozen books I'm really excited to read.
5: The Nook is wonderful, as opposed to the physical book, you mean?
4: It's wonderful in terms of convenience.
5: Oh yeah, God, I'd say.
4: Because you could have half a dozen books on vacation. Think, I'm in the mood for something sciencey, and bingo, I'll read that.
5: Doesn't matter what light level you have.
4: On the other hand, yeah, that's true. That's super handy. On the other hand, I've re-embraced physical books because there's something about their actual existence in the world as opposed to zeros and ones. On a computer.
5: Well, why don't you just blacksmith your own horseshoes too?
6: Is this? The olden days?
4: I don't know if I can explain it, and I don't think it's an old timey person thing. It's that book is there, and unless my house burns down, it will always be there.
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10: From ABC News, I'm Mike Tabesky. Several major rulings from the Supreme Court today. The justices rejecting President Trump's attempt to fire Federal Reserve Board member Lisa Cook. She had been accused of mortgage fraud, claims she denies. However,
11: the court didn't say Fed Governor Lisa Cook can't ever be removed. Chief Justice John Roberts says at a minimum she should be afforded the chance to respond to the allegations against her before she's fired for cause. In a separate opinion, Roberts upheld the power of the president to displace a member of the Federal Trade Commission. This opinion overturns a 1935 ruling that protected FTC commissioners. Roberts writes that subordinates who exercise the president's powers are subject to removal by him.
10: ABC News national correspondent Stephen Portnoy. The president calls that second opinion a big win. In a separate decision, the court narrowly upheld certain state laws that allow the counting of mail-in ballots that arrive after Election Day, so long as they're postmarked by Election Day. Lawmakers this afternoon will receive an update on the war in Iran. ABC's Karen Travers has more.
12: Secretary of State Marco Rubio and Special Envoy Steve Witkoff will brief Congress on Iran this afternoon, according to multiple sources familiar. It will be an unclassified phone briefing for all members of the House and Senate and will be the first one for lawmakers since President Trump signed the memo of understanding between the U.S. and Iran. Sources say a separate classified briefing is expected later this week for members on relevant committees. Karen Travers, ABC News, The White House.
10: The search for survivors continues in Venezuela, where the death toll from last week's earthquakes now tops 1,400. ABC's James Longman in Caracas.
13: The U.S., one of at least 24 countries to send rescue teams, among them 86 specialist dog teams, even using small drones here to find survivors. But anger is growing at the government for being slow to act.
10: And Luigi Mangione, the man accused of killing the CEO of United Healthcare, will be in court later today after talks of a plea deal fell through. You're listening to ABC News.
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14: Nashua police asking for the public's assistance as they search for a missing man. Three pets perish in a Hinsdale fire. And Hooksett counselors vote to restore funding for senior luncheons. I'm Jimmy Carter, WFEA News. The Nashua Police Department is asking for the public's assistance in locating 40-year-old William Costello of Nashua. Mr. Costello has autism. He's 6'1", approximately 300 pounds, with brown hair and brown eyes. He was last seen on Tuesday at approximately 8:30 in the evening at Crunch Fitness, 18 Northwest Boulevard in Nashua. If you have seen William or have any information regarding his whereabouts, please contact the Nashua Police Department. Hinsdale firefighters responded to a house fire yesterday afternoon on Pleasant Street. Officials reported the fire in a two-story home began on the first floor of the residence. Upon arrival, crews noticed that fire was fully active. Residents of the home were able to evacuate safely. Unfortunately, two dogs and a cat did perish in the fire. The cause of the fire is under investigation. The Hooksett Town Council has voted 5-1 in order to amend the $24 million default budget to reallocate $3,500 for the Hooksettis, a group that holds regular luncheons for town residents over 80 years old. In 2024, Hooksett Town Councilors stopped providing support for the organization when the town entered its first year on a default budget. That funding suspension continued last year when voters again rejected the proposed municipal budget. In order to fund the organization, councilors allocated some money that had been earmarked for salary and benefits for the town engineer. It's a position that's been vacant for about a year. In sports, Sox swept the Yankees a full four-game series this weekend. Tonight, they take on the Nationals at home at Fenway. I'm Jimmy Carter, WFEA News.
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2: Now, your Granite State forecast.
16: Tonight, clear to partly cloudy. It's going to be nice, about 60 degrees. Nice sleeping with the window open weather. Partly cloudy skies tomorrow during the morning, becoming overcast in the afternoon. Maybe a stray shower or thunderstorm possible. And then on Wednesday, expect partly cloudy skies throughout the day. Hot, high of 97. With your Granite State forecast, I'm Jim Ryan.

0: but it was the weakest retaliation of all time. And I feel like this is a point that's, for some reason, getting completely lost as we discuss this war. Iran's retaliation in the United States is always completely weak. So they had a drone and missile attack on a U.S.-related site in Bahrain and Kuwait as well. And let me tally up the damage here. Zero. No damage, no casualties. As far as initial reports, I mean, this stuff always gets revised over time, but they didn't do anything. There was the media's framing is limited damage. It was no damage from what I was able to gather. And it's because their military is completely decapitated. Now, there's another question here. Has Iran been spiritually weakened enough? Have they been spiritually weakened enough? I don't know. Have they been financially weakened enough? I don't know as well. I think part of the reason why Iran is not escalating is because they did see earlier today $6 billion of their funds unfrozen because of hitting certain benchmarks. All of that is a part of the plan. Again, Donald Trump never wanted to do a boots-on-the-ground regime change, and it's very unclear what would take the place of the current regime if we even endeavor to do that. So if we tried to do that, it'd be very expensive. It would take a very long time. It might be very hard. It might lead to more American casualties. And then there really is not a clear path to succeed whatever is in there now. So long as that's the case, Trump was always going to try to target the nuclear facilities best he could, then move on. That was going to be the point. And that's why I've always liked the memorandum of understanding. And of course, we got to enforce, we got to verify. But this is the bottom line. What we're probably going to witness is this skirmishes over the weekend when the stock market's closed and then everyone comes back together and things go back to normal. And that's pretty much what things are going to be. Trump says he's asked Iran for a meeting in Qatar, or Qatar as it is known. This will allegedly take place tomorrow on Tuesday. This is after the Iranian Islamist regime asked for the resumption of talks after we bombed them over the weekend, and they sort of bombed us, but not exactly, because it's just a face-saving measure, and that's the point. All they're doing is trying to save face. They just want to make sure that they're freeing up some funds, and all the funds that we freed up for them won't do anything to rebuild what we've already destroyed. So this is why the people were acting as though all this is a disaster and Trump doesn't know what he's doing and this is a huge embarrassment. The evidence is just simply not there. It was a tumultuous weekend, according to Central Command, and there was an exchange of fire. But where did that leave us? It left us in the exact same spot that we've been. And I got a feeling that this is going to be something that takes place over and over again for a while. I don't know if this might be the new normal. The new normal might be that weekend comes, exchange of fire, everyone comes back to the table, everyone talks some more, it takes forever to resolve everything, and then we see where we go, and we have to ask ourselves, are we comfortable with this? And to be honest with you, I kind of am. I wish there was a clearer path to a smooth regime change, but that's pie in the sky. It's never happened before in my lifetime. I don't see that happening now. And so long as that's the case, so long as we're keeping an eye on Iran, making sure they're weak, and making sure they keep that strait open, which is sort of their nuclear weapon, so to speak, then I think this is still a victory for Trump. Maybe not the emphatic victory that some of you would have wanted. Still feeling like a victory for me. We'll be right back with more.
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0: All right, massive Supreme Court day. So we got some breaking news here on the show. Multiple highly important decisions. I'll fill you in right now. First one, the 6-3 decision, significantly expanding presidential power over the administrative state by allowing for Trump to fire agency heads. This is a big deal. It's the Trump v. Slaughter case. Court ruling that Congress cannot insulate heads of independent regulatory agencies like the FTC from at-will removal by the president, which means the president is able to remove agency heads as he sees fit. This overturns a 1935 precedent from Humphrey's executor versus the United States, which allowed which had allowed for for-cause removal protections for multi-member agencies exercising quasi-legislative and quasi-judicial functions. So that is a win for the executive, being able to fire people who he thinks deserve it. So you don't get to serve as an agency head in Trump's government anymore if you are not going to help him out. So Chief Justice John Roberts wrote the opinion. Key findings: Constitution vests all executive power in the president. So officers exercising executive power must be accountable to him for at-will removal. Seems pretty easy. And they thought the Humphreys executor case is outdated. So that's a big one there and a win for the president. Another one, which is not a win for the president. Supreme Court on Monday blocked President Trump from removing Federal Reserve Governor Lisa Cook. This is one we've been tracking very closely at Breitbart, so I'll have updates for you throughout the day. This has been of great interest to John Carney, our wonderful and brilliant economic and finance editor, who's also an attorney, so it hits a lot of his erogenous zones there. Chief Justice Roberts writing the majority opinion, joined by the liberals of the court plus Justice Kavanaugh, denying Trump's ability to fire a Fed governor over narrow procedural grounds, and which was kind of the claim there. But this had to do with the attempt to fire Cook almost a year ago, so August 2025, citing a referral from the Federal Housing Finance Agency saying that she claimed two properties as her primary residence to secure better mortgages. I'll dig into this more as time goes on, but this does feel like my gut, and I really do love thinking about stuff for a day or two before I give you guys my hard and fast opinion here. But this feels political to me because it does feel like that the Trump should be able to fire people for these reasons if he wants to, but I think they might have seen that the Federal Housing Finance Agency, which was run by Bill Pulte, is one of Trump's top people in terms of, I would say, towing the party line for MAGA, had found some improprieties from Cook and was used that as a basis to fire her. So they might have seen Trump, who's a politician doing politics, as a basis for the judicial branch doing politics, which is not okay. Do you guys follow that? So Trump can do politics, he's a politician, but judicial branch is supposed to be above politics, and it feels like this is a political retaliation. But I will mull that statement, and then I will come back to you and see if I have any updates to it. But that's just my initial, literally getting this information just minutes ago before taking it to air. So it leaves open the possibility, this ruling, for the administration to try again with other procedures. So we thought that basically it was a procedural grounds that Trump's firing was not legal. So this one could be one that we return to over time. And again, I will give you updates as my thinking evolves. All right. Now, here's the big one that everyone is talking about. Not to say the other two aren't big. This is a big one. Supreme Court ruling 5-4 that states may count mail-in ballots received after Election Day. So now it is official from the Supreme Court. They now have the law of the land in a 5-4 ruling that you are allowed, so long as you have a postmarked ballot by Election Day. And is it election day now? It's been election season for a long time, and now it is set in stone. Decision upholds state laws providing a grace period for late arriving absentee ballots in federal elections. So even though these are federal elections we're talking about, the state has broad jurisdiction to be able to set the way elections are done. And now this has been challenged by the Republican National Committee and the Trump administration. And I think this case focused on Mississippi specifically, but it's really incidental to the fact that we have federal election, but we have all these varied rules throughout the country, and these rules allow for cheat by mail. It basically legitimizes cheat by mail from the Supreme Court, and the disappointing conservatives here are, to no one's surprise, Amy Coney Barrett and Justice John Roberts. So again, a very brilliant person. Roberts, obviously a smart guy and a capable guy, but those are the two that disappoint us the most often, and this is a big one. Their majority opinion, federal election day statutes require ballots to be to be postmarked by Election Day and does not explicitly address receipt deadlines, according to Justice Barrett, who wrote the opinion. And post-election receipt does not inherently conflict with federal law. So that was the rule with the three libs plus the two squishiest of the squishy folks. The dissent came from Justice Alito, and joined by Thomas Gorsuch and Kavanaugh joined most of it. I think Kavanaugh had some additional addenda to it. But a Larry ballot to arrive later effectively extends Election Day itself, was Alito's opinion. Love this guy so much. Undermines federal requirement for elections to occur on a single specific date. Needless to say, I agree with Alito and Thomas, but sadly, I'm not shocked. But cheat by mail has been legitimized by the U.S. Supreme Court. Sad stuff. We'll be right back.
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15: Firefighters in Pembroke battled a brush fire yesterday afternoon at 647 North Pembroke Road. Officials had determined that brush fire was caused by downed power lines. Road was restricted to one lane as crews extinguished that fire. No injuries were reported. New Hampshire State Police and Hampton firefighters responded yesterday afternoon to the scene of a bus fire on I-95 North in Hampton. Authorities reported the fire was near the Hampton Toll Plaza. Everyone was able to get off the bus safely. The cause of that fire is under investigation. Hooksett Town Councilors have voted 5-1 in order to amend a $24 million default budget to reallocate $3,500 for the Hooksettis, a group that holds regular luncheons for town residents over the age of 80. In 2024, Hooksett Town officials stopped providing support for that group when the town entered its first year on a default budget. In sports, Sox begin a series against the Nationals tonight at Fenway. I'm Jimmy Carter, WFEA News.
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3: 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Brown trout have been called nocturnal marauders, cannibals, and opportunists that tolerate warmer water than brook trout, yet still occupy many of the same waters. In lakes and ponds, they often hold in deeper spots. And as they grow larger, they'll eat frogs, errant mice, bait fish, young trout, and even small birds. 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Or follow the Androscoggin River through the 13-mile woods where the rivers run deep and the tales deeper.
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7: That's Donald Trump. It's not totally random why Sean played that. I'll tell you in a second. But first of all, thank you to the crew, Greg Evan, Sean McConnell, Roger Wicker Jr., Rick Lockyer, Charlie, Matt Sybil, Ricky Lopez, Misty Callahan, John Cassio, and Daniel Westphal in double duty today. Greg's out. Again, I will be back in the saddle Thursday, but subscribe to my podcast feeds. You'll get fresh podcasts in the meantime. Okay. He played the boot edge clip. And the reason why he played that is because Pete Buttigieg was swatted over the weekend, which means there was a fake Child Protective Services report and led authorities to go to his house and separate him from his children. He described it as the darkest hours of his life. I've got sympathy here, but what's interesting is this has been happening to conservatives for 15 years, well over a decade. The initial craze came from far left radicals. Total ends justified the means people who thought that any sort of harm to conservatives that could be done is very frightening, and someone's going to get killed with one of these things. It's going to go wrong. But this is where you call in a fake police report, and then the police show up in the middle of the night, and it's very scary. And it's happened to conservatives a lot. And I'll tell you, I had a funny one. This is only barely funny, but there was a high-profile one pretty recently. It might have been James O'Keefe, someone like that. And Antifa published my address online years ago. Not my current one, thank God. But years ago. And so I know that I'm on the relatively short list of people who this could happen to. And I warned my whole family that, hey, there's a bunch of swattings going on. And the day after, there's a high profile one, like a James O'Keefe type swatting, that the cops came to my door at 2 a.m. and they started banging on the door.

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1: New Hampshire State Police and Hampton firefighters respond to a coach bus fire on I-95 North. Manchester police officer cleared of criminal wrongdoing in a controversial arrest. And firefighters battle a brush fire in Pembroke. I'm Jimmy Carter, WFEA News. New Hampshire State Police and Hampton firefighters responded yesterday afternoon to the scene of a bus fire on I-95 North in Hampton. Authorities reported that the fire was just north of the Tolley Farm Road Bridge near the Hampton Toll Plaza. Authorities reported that everyone was able to get off the bus safely. Cause of that fire is under investigation. Manchester police officer Justin Ketchum, who had been placed on administrative leave following a controversial arrest in May, has now been cleared of criminal wrongdoing by the New Hampshire Attorney General's office. Although cleared of criminal wrongdoing, Officer Ketchum remains on restricted duty while the Manchester Police Department completes an ongoing internal affairs investigation. The review conducted by the AG's Public Integrity Unit concluded that there was no legal basis to pursue criminal charges against the officer as a result of the arrest of 57-year-old Gary Miller during a domestic violence incident. Pembroke firefighters and police responded to a brush fire yesterday afternoon near 647 North Pembroke Road. Officials determined that brush fire was caused by downed power lines. The road was restricted to one lane as crews extinguished that fire. No injuries were reported. 33-year-old Kyle Barca of Merrimack will be spending a year in jail after being sentenced on two charges of resisting arrest following a SWAT raid in Manchester in July of 2024. Police had been searching for Barca following an alleged hit-and-run crash. In sports, Sox swept all four games of their series against the Yankees this weekend. Tonight, they take on the Nationals at Fenway. And it was the Fisher Cats defeating the Somerset Patriots yesterday, 5-3. I'm Jimmy Carter, WFEA News.
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4: Tonight, clear to partly cloudy. It's going to be nice, about 60 degrees. Nice sleeping with the window open weather. Partly cloudy skies tomorrow during the morning, becoming overcast in the afternoon. Maybe a stray shower or thunderstorm possible. And then on Wednesday, expect partly cloudy skies throughout the day. Hot, high of 97. With your Granite State forecast, I'm Jim Ryan.
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5: Western civilization and delivering common sense for the American people. Ladies and gentlemen, here's Scott Jennings.
6: Watching the Supreme Court today, several major decisions this morning. We have the details. A tumultuous weekend in the Middle East, but a meeting is scheduled for Tuesday. We'll have the latest on that just ahead. And we are officially in America 250 week. Today and every day, we talk to people and about ideas regarding our nation's founding. Today is Monday, June the 29th. I'm live broadcasting in Ketchum, Idaho, where tonight I will address the Sun Valley Policy Forum on the topic of defending Western civilization. On this day, 1767, the British Parliament passed the Townshend Revenue Act, which imposed on the colonists an import tax on tea, among other things. There was an uproar in the colonies. The act was mostly repealed in 1770, all except for the tax on tea. Colonial resentment led to attacks on British ships, including the burning of the Gaspee in 1772. Now, the tea tax was reinforced once again by the Tea Act of 1773,

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4: From ABC News, I'm Mike Dubusky. Mail-in ballots will count so long as they're postmarked by Election Day, according to the latest ruling from the Supreme Court today.
5: This ruling is a loss not only for President Trump, but also his Republican allies, who have long argued that these late mail-in ballots, even if they are postmarked on Election Day, but this essential grace period should not be allowed.
4: ABC's Rachel Scott. The court also voted to allow the president to remove Rebecca Slaughter, a Democratic member of the Federal Trade Commission. We now have a date for the federal trial of Luigi Mangione, accused of gunning down the United Healthcare CEO in New York City a few years ago. ABC's Aaron Katursky has more.
6: Luigi Mangione seemed pretty relaxed today, actually smiling a bit, seemed to be having a nice rapport with his attorneys. He got stuck in an elevator for a few minutes with the U.S. Marshals, so the hearing was delayed. But beyond that, he learned today that he will definitely stand trial in federal court in January 2027. As you say, the judge said she wanted to start earlier, but the state case made that impossible.
4: That state case set to begin this September. In Venezuela, the death toll from last week's earthquake stands at 1,450, and now we've learned three Americans are among the dead. ABC's James Longman is in Venezuela with the latest.
7: La Guaira, a coastal town, the worst hit. Thousands are still sleeping outside, worried more buildings might fall. Huge apartment buildings collapsed in seconds. Entire neighborhoods were wiped out. An estimated 58,000 buildings were damaged or destroyed across Venezuela. UNICEF says 1.8 million people need help, including nearly 700,000 children.
4: Officials say more than 500 aftershocks have rocked the country in recent days. And much of the eastern U.S. is bracing for some severe heat over the next few days, with triple-digit temperatures possible from Kansas all the way up through Massachusetts. In Chicago, the National Weather Service has issued an extreme heat warning already. 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
14: Nashua police asking for the public's assistance as they search for a missing man. Three pets perish in a Hinsdale fire. And Hooksett counselors vote to restore funding for senior luncheons. I'm Jimmy Carter, WFEA News. The Nashua Police Department is asking for the public's assistance in locating 40-year-old William Costello of Nashua. Mr. Costello has autism. He's 6'1".

0: approximately 300 pounds, with brown hair and brown eyes. He was last seen on Tuesday at approximately 8:30 in the evening at Crunch Fitness, 18 Northwest Boulevard in Nashua. If you have seen William or have any information regarding his whereabouts, please contact the Nashua Police Department. Hinsdale firefighters responded to a house fire yesterday afternoon on Pleasant Street. Officials reported the fire in a two-story home began on the first floor of the residence. Upon arrival, crews noticed that fire was fully active. Residents of the home were able to evacuate safely. Unfortunately, two dogs and a cat did perish in the fire. The cause of the fire is under investigation. The Hooksett Town Council has voted 5-1 in order to amend the $24 million default budget to reallocate $3,500 for the Hooksettis, a group that holds regular luncheons for town residents over 80 years old. In 2024, Hooksett Town Councilors stopped providing support for the organization when the town entered its first year on a default budget. That funding suspension continued last year when voters again rejected the proposed municipal budget. In order to fund the organization, councilors allocated some money that had been earmarked for salary and benefits for the town engineer. It's a position that's been vacant for about a year. In sports, Sox swept the Yankees a full four-game series this weekend. Tonight, they take on the Nationals at home at Fenway. I'm Jimmy Carter, WFEA News.
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2: Now, your Granite State forecast.
3: Tonight, clear to partly cloudy. It's going to be nice, about 60 degrees. Nice sleeping with the window open weather. Partly cloudy skies tomorrow during the morning, becoming overcast in the afternoon. Maybe a stray shower or thunderstorm possible. And then on Wednesday, expect partly cloudy skies throughout the day. Hot, high of 97. With your Granite State forecast, I'm Jim Ryan.
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3: Welcome to the Howie Carr Show. This is the birthday week of the United States of America, 250th birthday on Saturday. Happy birthday, USA. 844-500-4242. Bad decision from the Supreme Court. They've given the Democrats time to steal all the elections, a 5-4 vote. Thank you, traitors, John Roberts and Amy Comey Barrett. So, you know, the election season counting continues as long as the Democrats need to steal the elections. That was what the decision basically was today. We'll get to all that. But first, I want to talk about Toga, Toga, Toga.
11: Toga, Toga, Toga, Toga, Toga, Toga, Toga, Toga, Toga.
3: We have another state police scandal. Marina Bay. It's where the swells live in Quincy, in Norfolk County, Meatball Morrissey's hometown. The two state trooper detectives assigned to Boston, to Suffolk County District Attorney Kevin Hayden, got into it big time at the Real House on Friday night. You've probably seen the video, the surveillance camera video. One big thuggy guy in black punches the hell, almost knocks a smaller state cop cold, absolutely cold. It was, he would have, if they hadn't, if some passersby, some less inebriated civilians had who were not overserved, like all state police are always overserved,

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2: From ABC News. I'm Mike Dubusky. The death toll in Venezuela has risen. Officials now saying more than 1,700 people have been killed after last week's devastating back-to-back earthquakes. As rescue and relief efforts there continue, ABC's James Longman reports the country is still being shaken by aftershocks.
3: When the aftershock hit, everyone just went running down this street to get away. We're being moved away from here because obviously we're still surrounded by tall buildings. Now, over this weekend, 33 people were miraculously found inside the rubble. That is spreading a sense of hope in Venezuela that other people could be found, but right now there are still 47,000 names on missing lists.
2: Some major rulings out of the Supreme Court this morning. In one decision, justices decided a president does have the power to hire and fire officials at independent government agencies, a move that significantly expands presidential power. In a separate case, the court upheld a Mississippi law that allows elections officials a grace period when tabulating mail-in ballots.
4: This was a decision based largely on federal law, where Justice Barrett saying that federal law says nothing about late arriving ballots or the counting thereof. Therefore, states have the ability to set their own policies. And that means those policies now basically will stay in place both for the midterms and likely beyond.
2: And the court rejected President Trump's attempt to overturn a defamation case against him won by E. Jean Carroll, ABC's Stephen Portnoy.
5: The high court didn't explain its decision. It simply issued an order denying President Trump's appeal of the $5 million defamation award a federal court issued to writer E. Jean Carroll in 2022. That stemming from what Trump said about an earlier case Carroll brought in which Trump was found liable for sexual assault. The president denies he committed any offense, but the high court's ruling means the defamation judgment stands, and he will have to pay.
2: And six people are dead in Germany after a shooting at a youth welfare facility. 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
11: New Hampshire State Police and Hampton firefighters respond to a coach bus fire on I-95 North. Manchester police officer cleared of criminal wrongdoing in a controversial arrest. And firefighters battle a brush fire in Pembroke. I'm Jimmy Carter, WFEA News. New Hampshire State Police and Hampton firefighters responded yesterday afternoon to the scene of a bus fire on I-95 North in Hampton. Authorities reported that the fire was just north of the Tolley Farm Road Bridge near the Hampton Toll Plaza. Authorities reported that everyone was able to get off the bus safely. Cause of that fire is under investigation. Manchester Police Officer Justin Ketchum, who had been placed on administrative leave following a controversial arrest in May, has now been cleared of criminal wrongdoing by the New Hampshire Attorney General's office. Although cleared of criminal wrongdoing, Officer Ketchum remains on restricted duty while the Manchester Police Department completes an ongoing internal affairs investigation. The review conducted by the AG's Public Integrity Unit concluded that there was no legal basis to pursue criminal charges against the officer as a result of the arrest of 57-year-old Gary Miller during a domestic violence incident. Pembroke firefighters and police responded to a brush fire yesterday afternoon near 647 North Pembroke Road. Officials determined that that brush fire was caused by downed power lines. The road was restricted to one lane as crews extinguished that fire. No injuries were reported. 33-year-old Kyle Barca of Merrimack will be spending a year in jail after being sentenced on two charges of resisting arrest following a SWAT raid in Manchester in July of 2024. Police had been searching for Barca following an alleged hit-and-run crash. In sports, Sox swept all four games of their series against the Yankees this weekend. Tonight, they take on the Nationals at Fenway. And it was the Fisher Cats defeating the Somerset Patriots yesterday, 5-3. I'm Jimmy Carter, WFEA News.
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1: Now, your Granite State forecast.
12: Tonight, clear to partly cloudy. It's going to be nice, about 60 degrees. Nice sleeping with the window open weather. Partly cloudy skies tomorrow during the morning, becoming overcast in the afternoon. Maybe a stray shower or thunderstorm possible. And then on Wednesday, expect partly cloudy skies throughout the day. Hot, high of 97. With your Granite State forecast, I'm Jim Ryan.
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20: ...844-500-4242. Deutschland is playing in Foxborough tonight. I don't keep up with this stuff. Think Plattner will be in town to cheer on the fatherland?
21: I mean, a lot of those parking lots on Route 1 do have porta potties.
20: That's. Did you see someone had a picture? Someone that has tweeted out a picture of a porta potty, a single porta potty. Maybe it was AI. I don't know. It was in Scarborough or Gorham, Maine, somewhere in the southern Maine, and right in front of it was a Plattner sign. And I retweeted. I said, I never go by a porta potty now without thinking of Plattner. I mean, they go together like ham and eggs. Plattner and porta potties. And I don't even want to think about what's going on inside when he goes into the porta potty. But he's in the mix. He's in the mix. And someone tweeted me this morning or texted me and said that they saw a couple of new Janet Mills signs up in southern Maine. Do you think they know something? That something's coming? I don't think the Republicans are going to put out anything more until he's set in stone on the ballot. And that's still 2 weeks away. Maybe a little over 2 weeks away before it's too late to get him off the ballot. The Republicans don't want him off the ballot at this point, I don't think. 844-500-4242. So one of the other rulings from the Supreme Court today, in addition to this terrible ruling on the mail-in voting, is that Trump can't fire Lisa Cook. She's the DEI Federal Reserve member who he tried to fire after she lied on her she bought two houses in I think 2021, and she said she listed both of them as her primary residence, you know, kind of like Letitia James, the Attorney General of New York, did, kind of like the senator from California, Adam Schiff, did. It's a Democrat thing. You know, I actually, have, in the old days, I actually knew a Democrat state senator who went to prison for bank fraud. But that again, that was the old days. Democrats

0: Haitian dictator Papadoc Duvalier. That's pretty good, Andrew. I don't think many people would get it, though. You're going a little on the historical side. Papadoc had the Tonton Macoutes. That was his secret police. I said in my column on Friday, they're still hiring in Port-au-Prince when everybody has to go back. They lose their TPS status. They can't go to the storefront in Mattapan and Blue Hill Square and cash in their food stamps for 50 or 20 cents on the dollar. They can just join the Tonton Macoutes. And I hear the gang leader Barbecue is looking for a few good cannibals. Jay, you're next with Howie Carr. Go ahead, Jay.
1: Hi, Howie.
0: Hi.
1: I want to make a submission. I think Trump should support Graham Plattner over Susan Collins. I mean, she's a noted rhino like Murkowski, Tillis, and Mitch McConnell. Get rid of them. And I say, if you put,
0: you're crazy,
1: Plattner,
0: Jay.
1: Into the Senate,
0: you're crazy. I mean, he's going to vote to, make Chuck Schumer or whoever the majority leader, and then the Democrats will control all the chairmanships, and they'll have subpoena power, and it'll be nothing but impeachment after, trial after the House impeaches Trump.
1: Insanity is the strong suit of the Democrats anyway, but yeah, I suppose you're right.
0: Yeah, it's, she's terrible. Yeah, but compared to Plattner, she's okay. You know, I mean, I would say in the past, I've said she's terrible. She is a rhino, but I've said this a million times, but I stand by it. You have to pick the lesser of two evils. No, but I don't think I've ever blanked a fight. Not a big fight. Maybe if it's like for Tree Warden or something, I don't give a damn. I don't care. But if it's like anything congressional, statewide, legislative, anything like that, I always vote for somebody, even if I just pick it right there. And I don't even need to know who the Globe endorsed. I'll just figure it out for myself. I get to, nowadays with the Democrats, you can generally tell by the names. If they have some kind of wacky foreign name, you know they're wacky foreigners. They're just here for a handout. Not all, but most. 844-500-4242. I'm Howie Carr.
2: Howie Carr will return.
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4: Howie Carr is back.

0: This Canton police report about Sergeant Good, Michael Proctor's best friend, is just, it's really appalling. As Jared pointed out during the break, they've broken it up. So they have the anti-black messages, the objectively anti-Semitic messages, homophobic. He also authored the following text messages that are offensive to those with mental and physical disabilities. And he also authored text messages that were sexist, misogynist, and displayed a clear gender bias against women. Let's see. Did he? He also authored text messages containing sensitive police information to the acquaintance group, or admits to conduct that may be considered unbecoming of a police officer. I was on a detail till 2:30 a.m. and 2:30 and couldn't sleep through the heavy rain. Oh, boy. I think he should have to bribe us with gifts and beer. What is he going for, being on the state police? That's a state police thing, the gifts and beer, isn't it? Well, all of them, I guess. Sergeant Good runs license plates for a girl that works at his job, referred to as 25-year-old Smoke. They like that word, Smoke. 844-500-4242. I would say that I would read you some of these later in the show, but there's not really many I can read. Thanks to the Federal Communications Commission standards. 844-500-4242. It's so ironic, says Limerick Guy, that it's actually dodo birds who are so concerned about the plovers and terns. 917, the town of Newbury took a wrong turn.
1: Ha, ha, ha, ha.
0: 860, so let me get this straight. You have the right to burn the flag, but not to fly the flag. Yes. Yes. That is correct. The BLM flag is sophisticated. No U-turns. Oh, that's a sign. Is there anything a piping plover can't do? Well, it's stopping the flags from being flown on the 250th anniversary of the birthday of America. Laura, you're next with Howie Carr. Go ahead, Laura.
2: Hey, Howie, how are you?
0: Good.
2: I'm with the Daughters of the American Revolution. I'm not sure if you've heard what's been going on, but a few years ago they changed our bylaws, and they told the women, no one knew what was going to happen at Congress, and then they announced that we would lose our nonprofit status if we didn't vote for this, and we had to change our bylaws to accept males who had updated birth certificates saying they were females into the Daughters, which is an all-female organization.
0: Well, it's like with the women. It's like the women's schools. It's like the women's schools, yeah. Laura. They claim to be all women's schools, and they're letting in men, right?
2: Exactly. Well, they had the meeting on Friday, and there was some kind of shenanigans, so they had to stop the vote because people were sharing their identifications, and they were trying to overvote, and so they had to do it again, and the women were given 20 minutes for a restroom break, and then not everybody had time, so if you didn't get back in, you couldn't vote.
0: Laura, my grandmother was a DAR, Daughter of the American Revolution. I thought you were going to say they were letting men in so that I, a man, could become a Daughter of the American Revolution. But I can't become a Daughter of the American Revolution. You can only become, if you're a man, you can only become a Daughter of the American Revolution if you are pretending to be a woman. Have I got that straight, Laura?
2: Exactly. But at the vote, they held the women. They couldn't leave. So the women voting, you had to stay over 12 hours in the hall. There were only two 20-minute bathroom breaks. These older women, diabetic women, couldn't get snacks.
0: Ugh. They ruined the Girl Scouts. Now they're ruining the Daughters of the American Revolution. And not to mention, they've ruined female prisons. Thank you, Senator Scott, soon to be Congressman Weiner. I'm Howie Carr.
3: Stack it up. Stack it up.
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9: From ABC News, I'm Mike Dubusky. President Trump weighing in on this morning's latest decisions from the Supreme Court. Among those, a major expansion of presidential powers, with the court finding presidents can hire and fire officials at independent agencies like the FAA and the FTC.
10: I don't think so. It gives me the right, and not me, it gives a president the right to do what the president should have the right to do. And it's very interesting. It's a big ruling. It's been going on for almost 100 years.
9: The Supreme Court also handed a defeat to the president, upholding a Mississippi law that gives people a grace period to have their mail-in votes counted. More from ABC's Devin Dwyer.
11: This was a decision based largely on federal law, where Justice Barrett saying that federal law says nothing about late arriving ballots or the counting thereof. Therefore, states have the ability to set their own policies, and that means those policies now basically will stay in place both for the midterms and likely beyond.
9: The housing bill, which passed through the House and the Senate with bipartisan support, is now on its way to the president's desk. It's unclear whether the president will sign the measure, though. He's got 10 days to either sign it or veto it. Otherwise, the bill becomes law without his signature. We now have a trial date for the federal case against Luigi Mangione. January 5th is when jury selection is now slated to begin. ABC News legal contributor Brian Buckmeyer says it'll come after the state case case against the accused UnitedHealthcare CEO killer goes to trial in September.
12: We saw in the state case as well that they brought up the issue of a psychiatric defense. That's going to play a big part in this, even though the fact they pulled it away in the state case, because I think it's going to impact the potential jurors who are going to look at this case. And I think that's what comes down to being the biggest part of this case. Who's going to sit in that jury box to decide the fate of Luigi Mangione?
9: And officials in Venezuela have raised the death toll from last week's earthquakes. It now tops 1,700. More than 600 aftershocks have rocked the country as well. You're listening to ABC News.
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18: A Merrimack man receives a one-year jail sentence after resisting arrest by a SWAT team. Manchester police officer cleared of criminal wrongdoing and controversial arrest. And Hooksett counselors vote to restore funding for senior luncheons. Good afternoon. I'm Jim Ryan for WFEA News. 33-year-old Kyle Barca of Merrimack will spend a year in jail after being sentenced on two charges of resisting arrest following a SWAT raid in Manchester in July of 2024. Police had been searching for Barca for an alleged hit-and-run crash. Manchester police officer Justin Ketchum, who had been placed on administrative leave following a controversial arrest in May, has now been cleared of criminal wrongdoing by the New Hampshire Attorney General's office. Although cleared, Officer Ketchum remains on restricted duty while the Manchester Police Department completes an ongoing internal investigation. The review conducted by the AG's Public Integrity Unit concluded that there was no legal basis to pursue criminal charges against Ketchum as a result of an arrest of 57-year-old Gary Miller during a domestic violence incident. And the Hooksett Town Council has voted 5-1 in order to amend the $24.6 million default budget in order to reallocate $3,500 for the Hooksetties, a group that holds regular luncheons for town residents over 80 years old. In 2024, Hooksett Town officials stopped providing support for the Hooksetties when the town entered its first year of default budget. In order to fund the organization, councilors allocated some money embarked for salary and benefits for the town engineer, a position that's been vacant for just about a year. And New Hampshire State Police and Hampton First firefighters responded Sunday afternoon to the scene of a bus fire on I-95 North in Hampton. According to police, the fire was just north of the Town Farm Road Bridge by the Hampton Toll Plaza. More on these stories anytime. 1370WFEA.com.
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8: Now, your Granite State forecast.
18: Tonight, clear to partly cloudy. It's going to be nice, about 60 degrees. Nice sleeping with the window open weather. Partly cloudy skies tomorrow during the morning, becoming overcast in the afternoon. Maybe a stray shower or thunderstorm possible. And then on Wednesday, expect partly cloudy skies throughout the day. Hot, high of 97. With your Granite State forecast, I'm Jim Ryan.
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0: 844-500-4242. We're going to post the entire report from the town of Canton on the website. We'll have a link on Twitter if you follow me at Howie Carr Show. The link will be right there. It'll take you, but you'll just be able to just go to very soon, like 10 minutes, I'd say 10 minutes. It'll be up there. It's from MJ Myers Consulting Investigation Report, Findings of Fact and Conclusion. This is Sergeant Sean Good, Michael Proctor's friend. He resigned on June 2nd. He was, after they got these text messages, he was ordered to come in. He was ordered to come in on May 22nd. On May 27th, he was notified by counsel, his lawyer, that he was refusing to appear for his scheduled investigatory interview. On May 29th, he submitted his resignation to the town, effective June 2nd. Irrevocable notice, like he was going to get fired anyway. And a lot of this stuff is just, it's horrific, and I'll just warn you that you know how bad it is. Party, this is some of the cop stuff. Party boys, sobriety checkpoint on 138 by the trail side tonight. Please stay away tonight. Can't help you if you get caught. Too many troopers in Milton PD. I think, another one, I think you should have to bribe us with gifts/beer. Sergeant Good shares an RMV, Registry of Motor Vehicles, photo of a young man, that's his license photo. He pulled over, describes him as a tub of bleep. Explains he couldn't give him a ticket because God already bleeped him for life, referring to the man's image, and says he was guilty of, quote, driving fat and ugly. Sergeant Good runs license plate for a girl that works at his job, referred to as 25-year-old Smoke. Let's see, I'm just looking at stuff I can share with you here, per FCC regulations. He doesn't like Jews very much. We knew that. He hates Robert Kraft. Full-blown Jews from Sharon are the worst. Entitled bleeps. Never understood whiny Jew humor. Asians. Open house across the street from me, and it's packed with Asians. Good Lord. And then it's all some of this stuff has appeared in the earlier filings, but this is really more horrific stuff. 844-500-4242, 844-500-4242, 207. If government stopped backing school loans, it would nip a lot of this blue-haired lunatic fringe in the bud. We are paying for our own demise. You think so? I mean, most of these people are rich, though, aren't they? I mean, most of them have trust funds and everything like that. They're not gonna be slowed down by not having student loans. Let's see here.

0: 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It doesn't make sense.
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6: 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Jared, what's the poll question? What are the results thus far?
7: Today's poll question, which you can vote in at HowieCarShow.com, is how long will politically wired serial rapist Alvin Campbell Jr. really serve of his quote-unquote life without parole sentence? Until his sister becomes governor and pardons him, less than 5 years, 5 to 10 years, he'll get out when he's old, or he really will die in prison.
6: 5 to 10 years for me.
7: 21% of the audience believes it'll be 5 to 10 years. 26% say less than 5 years. 43% until his sister becomes governor and pardons him. 6% he'll get out when he's old. And 4% say he'll die in prison.
6: All right. 844-500-4242. We now have that report is totally printed. It's 17 pages. And again, it's extremely vile and graphic and horrible. But if you want to check it out, if you want to see what's going on in the town of Canton, this is the guy who's a sergeant, and he was a witness against Karen Reed, and he's a dear friend, best friend of Michael Proctor, the equally disgraced fired state police officer. This guy's an ex-Canton cop now. He quit earlier this month. One step ahead of the posse. But if you want to go, you can either go to HowieCarShow.com and click on store. You could just go, or you can just get a link at, if you follow me on Twitter at HowieCarShow. And by the way, we still have a handful of Cheap Bastard Deals to Moby Dick's in Wellfleet. It's a great, great seafood place, and

0: Howie Carr is back.
1: .603 says, what about the signs? I'll bet there's signs everywhere saying to stay away from the plovers. Apparently signs are okay. How about U.S. flag signs? Again, you know, a BLM or a rainbow flag is sophisticated. It doesn't bother the piping plovers. Only Old Glory bothers the piping plovers. Limerick guy says, don't forget the spotted owl. I like owls. They're kind of cool. We have to protect owls, but not so that we can't chop down trees. 617, Duxbury Beach has been closed since June 1st because of the bleeping plovers. The beach passes are nearly $400. Last summer, the drive-on beach was closed from the second week in June till the end of August. It's lunacy. I thought that they were, you know, not worrying so much about the piping plovers, that they'd gone from endangered to vulnerable to near threatened or something. You know, did they care? Was there any blowback when the wind turbine fell into the sound and it started washing up the pieces, these horrible pieces of styrofoam and blue, I don't know, processed wood started washing up onto the beaches of Nantucket and Cape Cod, maybe even the Vineyard? They didn't give a bleep about that, because it was the turbines, man. It's like renewable, man, like hemp. Ah. 207 says, Howie, my mom was not a great cook, but she could fry up smelts delicious. I'm 62 now. R.I.P., Mom. Yeah. I'm sure your mom was a great person and all that, but I don't think smelts are that tough, are they? I mean, they're just tiny. You just put some oil in there, in the pan, throw them in. A couple minutes. That's it. 844-500-4242. Here's Trump reacting a few minutes ago to the vote on the Supreme Court. 5-4, two rhino Republicans enabled the Democrats to have massive voter fraud in the midterms and henceforward until we get a decent Supreme Court with five Americans on it. Cut 17.
2: Well, because of the mail-in ballot ruling, which was a little bit surprising, gives people more time to vote illegally, let's say. But the SAVE Act is even more important, and that's the right. You have to be a citizen of our country. Okay, you have to show you're a citizen of our country, called citizenship. Voter ID by photo voter ID, and no mail-in ballots unless you're in the military, disabled, you're ill, or you're away, or even on a vacation. We're being very open about it. It's pretty easy. And we'll have honest elections. But the ruling, which a lot of people were waiting for, that was a ruling that was, I think it was very detrimental to honest elections. But it is what it is. Basically, they're keeping it a little bit the way it is now. They may have a little bit of a restriction on based on the wording.
1: Detrimental to honest elections. So it was a victory for the Democrat Party. I'm Howie Carr.
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9: From ABC News, I'm Lindsay Davis, anchor Prime, streaming weeknights on ABC News Live. President Trump weighing in on several major decisions from the Supreme Court today. One of those decisions upholds a Mississippi law allowing election officials to count ballots that arrive in the mail late, so long as those ballots are postmarked by Election Day.
2: The ruling, which a lot of people were waiting for, that was a ruling that was... I think it was very detrimental to honest elections.
9: The court also rejecting the president's attempts to fire Fed Governor Lisa Cook over allegations of mortgage fraud, claims Cook denies.
10: Chief Justice John Roberts writes for a divided court that the president cannot remove a member of the Federal Reserve Board, quote, for any time, for any reason, without any notice before, and without any judicial check after. Doing so, Roberts writes, would turn for-cause protection into little more than at-will employment. It was a 5-4 decision, with conservative Brett Kavanaugh and the court's three liberal justices joining Roberts' majority opinion.
9: ABC's Stephen Portnoy. Tomorrow, the court is also expected to issue rulings on cases involving trans athletes participating in college sports and birthright citizenship. Today, House Speaker Mike Johnson sent that bipartisan housing bill, which passed the House and Senate last week, to the president's desk for his signature. Trump has 10 days to either sign it or veto the bill. Otherwise, it becomes law without his signature. Luigi Mangione will stand trial in the federal case against him next January. He's the man accused of killing UnitedHealthcare CEO Brian Thompson in 2024. ABC News legal contributor Brian Buckmeyer says his state trial comes first.
11: We have these two cases for Luigi Mangione, one in the state, one in the federal system. We know the state is primed and ready to begin their trial first. The federal case will happen sometime in the beginning of January. And so it's the idea of what are the final things that we need to put in place to make sure that once we are completed with the state case, how is the federal case going to progress?
9: And 100 million people are under heat advisors in the eastern part of the country. 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
14: New Hampshire State Police and Hampton firefighters respond to a coach bus fire on I-95 northbound. Manchester police officer cleared of criminal wrongdoing in controversial arrest, and firefighters battle a brush fire in Pembroke. Good afternoon. I'm Jim Ryan, WFEA News. New Hampshire State Police and Hampton First firefighters responded Sunday afternoon to the scene of a bus fire on I-95 North in Hampton. According to police, the fire was just north of the Toll Farm Road Bridge near the Hampton Toll Plaza. Authorities reported everyone was able to get off the bus safely, and the cause of the fire is under investigation. Manchester police officer Justin Ketchum, who has been placed on administrative leave following a controversial arrest in May, has now been cleared of criminal wrongdoing by the New Hampshire Attorney General's office. Although cleared of criminal wrongdoing, Officer Ketchum remains on restricted duty while the Manchester Police Department completes an ongoing internal affairs investigation. The review conducted by the AG's Public Integrity Unit concluded that there was no legal basis to pursue criminal charges against Ketchum as a result of the arrest of 57-year-old Gary Miller during a domestic violence incident. Pembroke firefighters and police responded to a brush fire yesterday afternoon near 647 North Pembroke Road. Officers determined the brush fire was caused by downed power lines. The road was restricted to one lane as crews extinguished the fire, and no injuries were reported. And a Merrimack man receives a one-year jail sentence for resisting arrest by a SWAT team. 33-year-old Kyle Barca of Merrimack will spend a year in jail after being sentenced on two charges of resisting arrest following a SWAT raid in Manchester in July of 2024. More on these stories anytime at 1370WFEA.com.
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8: Now, your Granite State forecast.
14: Tonight, clear to partly cloudy. It's going to be nice, about 60 degrees. Nice sleeping with the window open weather. Partly cloudy skies tomorrow during the morning, becoming overcast in the afternoon. Maybe a stray shower or thunderstorm possible. And then on Wednesday, expect partly cloudy skies throughout the day. Hot, high of 97. With your Granite State forecast, I'm Jim Ryan.
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16: Howie Carr.
17: Right before the show started, I sent an email to the state police naming the two troopers that I believe were involved in the drunken brawl Friday night, or it was a beatdown. I listed their names, middle initials, ages, home addresses, and I asked for confirmation or denial. I just got back from the state police. Howie, I'd refer you to the previous statement we released. The Massachusetts State Police is aware of a video showing an off-duty trooper striking another off-duty trooper during a physical altercation. Immediately upon learning of the incident, the department relieved the trooper seen striking the other trooper from duty pending a formal duty status hearing. the department's Office of Professional Integrity and Accountability is actively investigating. In other words, the investigation is continuing. The department is refraining from further comment, so they refuse to confirm or deny my two names, ages, home addresses of the troopers, because the investigation continues. And I looked on the Post Commission, which certifies police officers in the Massachusetts at every level. And I checked them out, and both of them continue to be certified. The one thing I don't know is which is which. I don't know which one struck the other one, but they're 39 and 37 years old. They both have, I regret to say, Hibernian surnames, and they both are from Quincy. That's what my information is, which the state police refuse to confirm or deny. All right. Someone says, in the future, Howie, can you please start using only free range taillight? I do. That's all I use. Not only is it free range taillight, it's organic taillight. And it's artisanal, however you pronounce it. Same thing as all those fancy vegetables. It's free range, organic, artisanal. Heritage. It's heritage taillight, too. Time now for the Chump Line.

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4: From ABC News, I'm Mike DeBusky. All eyes will be on the Supreme Court tomorrow, with major decisions expected on cases involving birthright citizenship and trans athletes in college sports. Today, the justices voted to uphold a Mississippi law allowing mail-in ballots that arrive late to be counted.
5: A number of voting advocates I had talked to were particularly concerned that if the ruling went the other way, it could disenfranchise voters in rural areas, disabled voters, those sorts of things. But this now means that those policies will stay in place unless Congress takes some action in the near future to change them and put some limits on what states can do.
4: ABC's Devin Dwyer. President Donald Trump now has 10 days to either sign or veto the bipartisan housing bill, which passed the House and Senate last week. But in the Oval Office, the president told reporters he'd rather see election reform.
6: Here's what I would like to sign. Much more than a bill, a big deal. It's a yawn. Some people say it's wonderful. To me, compared to the Save America Act, just about everything is a big yawn.
4: Speaker Mike Johnson responding.
7: The only way to get that to the president's desk, we've been shown many times, is to put it on a reconciliation bill. So that is in process. We have a plan to do that and tie it to reconciling the budget.
4: Today we learned Luigi Mangione, the accused killer of UnitedHealthcare CEO Brian Thompson, will stand trial in Manhattan federal court in January 2027. ABC's Aaron Katursky.
8: These dates now seem pretty firm, and the only question is which juries will hear that, and the jury selection is going to be fairly elaborate. Hundreds of people, beginning in just a few months, will begin filling out questionnaires. And the whole idea is to weed out any biases, get a fair and impartial jury of 12 with 6 alternates.
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13: A Merrimack man receives a 1-year jail sentence after resisting arrest by a SWAT team. Manchester police officer cleared of criminal wrongdoing and controversial arrest, and Hooksett counselors vote to restore funding for senior luncheons. Good afternoon. I'm Jim Ryan for WFEA News. 33-year-old Kyle Barca of Merrimack will spend a year in jail after being sentenced on 2 charges of resisting arrest following a SWAT raid in Manchester in July of 2024. Police had been searching for Barca for an alleged hit-and-run crash. Manchester police officer Justin Ketchum, who had been placed on administrative leave following a controversial arrest in May, has now been cleared of criminal wrongdoing by the New Hampshire Attorney General's office. Although cleared, Officer Ketchum remains on restricted duty while the Manchester Police Department completes an ongoing internal investigation. The review conducted by the AG's Public Integrity Unit concluded that there was no legal basis to pursue criminal charges against Ketchum as a result of an arrest of 57-year-old Gary Miller during a domestic violence incident. And the Hooksett Town Council has voted 5-1 in order to amend the $24.6 million default budget in order to reallocate $3,500 for the Hooksitties, a group that holds regular luncheons for town residents over 80 years old. In 2024, Hooksett Town officials stopped providing support for the Hooksitties when the town entered its first year of default budget. In order to fund the organization, councilors allocated some money embarked for salary and benefits for the town engineer, a position that's been vacant for just about a year. And New Hampshire State Police and Hampton First firefighters responded Sunday afternoon to the scene of a bus fire on I-95 North in Hampton. According to police, the fire was just north of the Town Farm Road Bridge by the Hampton Toll Plaza. More on these stories anytime. 1370WFEA.com.
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14: Now, your Granite State forecast.
15: We have an extreme heat watch until 8 o'clock for portions of the Granite State. After that, fair skies tonight, lows in the upper 50s. Tomorrow, we start with a mix of sun and clouds, but the clouds win the battle by the afternoon. Could have a random shower or thunderstorm and a high near 90. A chance of showers for tomorrow night, a low of 69. And then on Wednesday, it's looking like a scorcher. Wednesday, hot and humid with a high of 96. With your Granite State forecast, I'm Peggy James.
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16: Broadcasting from the underground command post, deep in the bowels of a hidden bunker, somewhere under the brick and steel of a nondescript building, we've once again made contact with our leader, Mike

0: indoctrinated. And if they're not indoctrinated in school, they're indoctrinated online with foreign governments and bots and all the rest of it. They are relentlessly, relentlessly hit with this. So if you're Joe and Sally and you work all day and you come home and your kid's going to send you, going, what the hell's going on? It's because they are being brainwashed when they're not under your tutelage. They're being brainwashed. They're being brainwashed online. They're being brainwashed in social circles. And then you have the Islamists who are being imported into this country. And because of our horrendous immigration laws, and you watch what the Supreme Court does tomorrow. You watch what it does with birthright citizenship. And I'll get to that in a minute, too. This is a strategic effort by a political, ideological, fundamentalist, religious cult that uses immigration strategically, that uses population location strategically, that has figured out how to exploit our primary and general voting systems, that has figured out how to exploit our Bill of Rights. It makes it 1,000 times harder to remove them than to bring them here. That's why there's a war on ICE. Not because they're wearing masks, for God's sakes. They all forced us to wear a mask 5 years ago. Now all of a sudden it's frightening to everybody. These two, what you might think are divergent ideologies, but the means justifies their ends. They're together, like a hand in a glove, when it comes to the destruction of the Judeo-Christian belief system and the Enlightenment principles that make this such a fantastic and wonderful society. But then we have a third problem that's converged here, and it's the woke right neo-fascists. You know who they are. I've been at war with them for, what, a year and a half? Again, warned over and over and over, don't do that, Mark. You'll hurt your listenership. You'll hurt your viewership. You'll hurt your sponsors. And then the quislings behind my back. Keep it up, Mark. You're doing a great job. You're doing a great job. Who do nothing and say nothing. Now I think we all realize that they are attacking Christianity. They are attacking Judaism. They are anti-Semitic. They are pro-Putin. They're pro-Sharia law. That's who these people are. Some of them are hanging in onto Republican positions into the administration, into the media. We know who they are. We know who they are. You're here because you want to know what's going on, and I'm here to tell you what's going on. Of course they're attacking Jews. Of course they're attacking Israel. Of course they're attacking Christian Zionists and evangelical Christians. What holds this country together is the Judeo-Christian belief system. The Marxists don't believe in the Judeo-Christian belief system. The Islamists don't believe in the Judeo-Christian belief system. So we're under attack. The Constitution protects us from them, so it's under attack. The Declaration of Independence, which we're about to celebrate on July 4th, lays out in the most concise, brilliant form imaginable what we're all about. And they're incompatible with Marxism and Islamism. As I used to explain to Charlie Kirk, as I used to explain to anybody who would listen, they're incompatible. Because they seek to destroy us. They seek to destroy us. More when I return. I'll be right back.
1: Mark Levin.
0: If you missed out on gold in 2020, if you missed the rally in 2025, it's not too late. Right now, gold is sitting about 20% off its all-time high earlier this year, so you could buy it at a discount. The fundamentals that drove gold over $5,000 an ounce, they're still strong. It's a limited commodity. 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
14: I

0: I told you Hamas wouldn't be disarmed as phase two of the so-called peace plan, and they're not disarmed. And they're not going to be disarmed. I like the plan they came up with in Lebanon. I like it very much, but Hezbollah is not going to be disarmed. And I told you that too. I also told you that the Iranian Islamo-Nazi regime needed to be eliminated because it's going to be impossible to contain it otherwise. Certainly past this administration. Well, now you see how it conducts itself. And it's not going to stop. So I come under attack relentlessly by frauds, phonies, and buffoons who just click their heels and salute rather than respectfully raise issues because they should in order to help the administration and the people in the administration. Trying to silence me, which is never going to happen, never, is not a policy. Telling us to cheer for this team or that team, that's not a policy either. Arguing for what's right, that's the policy. And if we have generals who say we cannot defeat the Iranian regime, those generals should be fired and replaced with other generals. Just as Abraham Lincoln needed to replace generals who said the Civil War could not be won. We can't beat Iran. What the hell are we going to do about China? I'll be right back.
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3: Manchester police officer Justin Ketchum, who had been placed on administrative leave following a controversial arrest in May, has now been cleared of criminal wrongdoing by the New Hampshire Attorney General's office. Although cleared, Officer Ketchum remains on restricted duty. The Hooksett Town Council has voted 5-1 in order to amend a $24.6 million default budget in order to reallocate $3,500 for the Hooksitties, a group that holds regular luncheons for town residents over 80 years old. In 2024, Hooksett Town officials stopped providing support for the Hooksitties when the town entered its first year on a default budget. And New Hampshire State Police and Hampton firefighters responded Sunday afternoon to the scene of a bus fire on 95 North in Hampton. According to police, the blaze was just north of the Towel Farm Road Bridge near the Hampton Toll Plaza. Authorities report everyone was able to get off the bus safely. More on these stories at the top of the hour and anytime at 1370WFEA.com.
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2: Now, your Granite State forecast.
8: We have an extreme heat watch until 8 o'clock for portions of the Granite State. After that, fair skies tonight, lows in the upper 50s. Tomorrow, we start with a mix of sun and clouds, but the clouds win the battle by the afternoon. Could have a random shower or thunderstorm and a high near 90. A chance of showers for tomorrow night, a low of 69. And then on Wednesday, it's looking like a scorcher. Wednesday, hot and humid with a high of 96. With your Granite State forecast, I'm Peggy James.
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2: New Hampshire State Police and Hampton firefighters respond to a coach bus fire on I-95 northbound. Manchester police officer cleared of criminal wrongdoing in controversial arrest, and firefighters battle a brush fire in Pembroke. Good afternoon. I'm Jim Ryan, WFEA News. New Hampshire State Police and Hampton First firefighters responded Sunday afternoon to the scene of a bus fire on I-95 North in Hampton. According to police, the fire was just north of the Toll Farm Road Bridge near the Hampton Toll Plaza. Authorities reported everyone was able to get off the bus safely, and the cause of the fire is under investigation. Manchester police officer Justin Ketchum, who has been placed on administrative leave following a controversial arrest in May, has now been cleared of criminal wrongdoing by the New Hampshire Attorney General's office. Although cleared of criminal wrongdoing, Officer Ketchum remains on restricted duty while the Manchester Police Department completes an ongoing internal affairs investigation. The review conducted by the AG's Public Integrity Unit conducted that there was no legal basis to pursue criminal charges against Ketchum as a result of the arrest of 57-year-old Gary Miller during a domestic violence incident. Pembroke firefighters and police responded to a brush fire yesterday afternoon near 647 North Pembroke Road. Officers determined the brush fire was caused by downed power lines. The road was restricted to one lane as crews extinguished the fire, and no injuries were reported. And Merrimack man receives a one-year jail sentence for resisting arrest by a SWAT team. 33-year-old Kyle Barca of Merrimack will spend a year in jail after being sentenced on two charges of resisting arrest following a SWAT raid in Manchester in July of 2024. More on these stories anytime at 1370WFEA.com.
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3: Now, your Granite State forecast.
4: We have an extreme heat watch until 8 o'clock for portions of the Granite State. After that, fair skies tonight, lows in the upper 50s. Tomorrow, we start with a mix of sun and clouds, but the clouds win the battle by the afternoon. Could have a random shower or thunderstorm and a high near 90. A chance of showers for tomorrow night, a low of 69. And then on Wednesday, it's looking like a scorcher. Wednesday, hot and humid with a high of 96. With your Granite State forecast, I'm Peggy James.
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6: 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Our number, 877-381-3811, 877-381-3811. Look, I've been proven right about this peace deal with Hamas, and I'm being proven right about the Iran situation. And my view is, if you have generals telling you that we can't defeat Iran, then get new generals. It wouldn't be the first time a president has had to do that, but I feel like if that's the advice, that's not good enough. And you can see what's happening here, and I'm very concerned and upset about it. For the people in Iran, first and foremost, for people in other countries there, Lebanon and Israel, and, of course, for our country and our president. A lot of people don't feel that.

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2: Now, your Granite State forecast.
3: We have an extreme heat watch until 8 o'clock for portions of the Granite State. After that, fair skies tonight, lows in the upper 50s. Tomorrow, we start with a mix of sun and clouds, but the clouds win the battle by the afternoon. Could have a random shower or thunderstorm and a high near 90. A chance of showers for tomorrow night, a low of 69. And then on Wednesday, it's looking like a scorcher. Wednesday, hot and humid with a high of 96. With your Granite State forecast, I'm Peggy James.
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7: From ABC News, I'm Stephanie Officer. As Kentuckians begin the recovery and rebuilding process after this weekend's devastating floods, Governor Andy Beshear posted a video today warning of dangerously high temperatures expected this week.
8: The good news is the rain moved out yesterday afternoon and a lot of the waters are receding. The bad news is there was so much rain in some areas like Cumberland County, Hart County, and others that some roads are still underwater or there is swift moving water that can be dangerous.
7: Meanwhile, that same scorching heat is expected to move across the Midwest and Northeast as wildfires burn across at least 6 states. ABC's Alex Stone.
9: Millions of Americans are bracing for dangerous heat with the 4th of July weekend approaching. In Colorado, 3 federal wildland firefighters killed while battling the Knowles fire are now being identified. 38-year-old Emily Barker, 27-year-old Nick Hutcherson, and 27-year-old Sydney Watson were all assigned to a heli-tac crew near the Utah border when they were overcome by fire. Numerous wildfires are burning in several western states, fueled by widespread drought and wind. There are now states of emergency declared in Colorado and Utah.
7: Tens of thousands are still missing in Venezuela after those twin earthquakes hit the capital, Caracas, last week. Nearly 1,500 people have died, more than 3,000 hurt. But rescuers are finding survivors, including an 18-day-old baby and the child's mother. Katie Sussman is with the Latin American branch at the International Rescue Committee and tells ABC News these earthquakes were unprecedented.
10: We're seeing huge water shortages. 7 of the states within Venezuela are without water now, which means that the survivors that are coming out of that rubble are facing greater challenges and really just being able to have their basic needs met, which is what IRC and other humanitarian organizations are really focused on right now.
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